Hi, this is Babbie Mason, and I'd like to tell you the story behind the song, I'm Praying for You. Do you know that right now, at this very moment, Jesus is praying for you? That's right.

Right now, Jesus is standing in the gap for you. John chapter 17 is the high priestly prayer of Jesus. I'll challenge you to read that chapter today. The entire chapter is a red letter chapter. That means that these are the very words of Jesus. And in verse 20, it reveals this. It says this, as Jesus is praying, he says to the Father, I pray for these followers, meaning the 12. But I'm also praying for all of those who will believe in me because of their teaching. And what that means is, over 2,000 years ago, Jesus was praying for you. As he was praying for his disciples, as he was facing those critical hours just before he went to the cross, you were on his heart and his mind. Jesus was standing in the gap for you, and he is still standing in the gap for you. Regardless of what's going on in your world, regardless of what you're facing, even right now, Jesus is praying for you. So remember, as you listen to this song, remember Babby Mason is praying for you, and hopefully a family member or a pastor could be praying for you right now. But remember most of all, even right now, you are on the prayer list of Jesus.

0: How do you define love? Most everyone knows it's real, but who can really describe it? I sure can't define love, but the Bible can. It says love is patient and kind, not envious or selfish or arrogant. Love doesn't keep records when people let us down. Love is being happy for the success of others. It's optimistic and believes in others. It puts up with a lot and never gives up. To sum it all up, love is so much more than a feeling. It's the commitment to love a person no matter what. It's a decision, an action verb. Dr. DeBakey, the famous heart surgeon out of Houston, once received a letter from an 11-year-old girl. She asked, "Is there any love in an artificial heart?" The answer is no. But love can be found in an old heart made new by the power of Jesus. This is Bryant Wright speaking right from my new heart because of a heart transplant by the great physician, Jesus.
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0: Just lift those hands and
1: say, just lift your hands.
0: Come on, sing it with me. I know I can.
1: Oh, I know that I can.
0: Bless your name, Jesus.

0: friends and loved ones.
1: And all your friends and loved ones.
0: They're nowhere to be found.
1: Are nowhere to
0: remember,
1: be
0: remember,
1: found.
0: Remember, there is a friend.
1: Remember, there's a friend in Jesus.
0: Oh, I love him, I love him.
1: Who will wipe your tears away?
0: I know he will. And if,
1: your heart is broken,
0: this is all you have to do.
1: Just lift your hands.
0: Oh, come on and worship with me. Say it, come on.
1: Oh, I know that I can make
0: it. Don't you give up.

Hello, everybody. This is Babbie Mason, and I'd like to tell you the story behind the song, It's Good to Be Alive. I've always believed that my best and brightest days are not behind me, but I've always believed that my best and brightest days are still out there in front of me. And that is what hope can do to a heart. That is what hope is. Hope is our confident assurance that our best and our brightest days are still ahead of us. You know, as long as you have a pulse, you have a purpose. We're never out of options. We're never out of hope. Never give up, my friend. Never give up. Never give out. Never give in. Never give over your territory of your heart to the enemy. Psalm 118, verse 24 says this, "This is the day that the Lord has made. I will rejoice and be glad in it." So I hope this song, "Is Good to Be Alive," can be an anthem for you today.

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1: I really don't remember a time when Jesus Christ wasn't the center of my life. You know, I've been going to church since 9 months before I was born, so Christ has always been an integral part of my life. But I made a profession to Christ when I was only 8 years of age, so I've walked with Jesus most all of my life. And when I reached year number 50, I call it my year of Jubilee, I prayed a prayer and rededicated my life, and I told the Lord that if He would give me more opportunities to share my faith with others, I would take advantage of every opportunity I could to share my faith. And when you pray a prayer like that, you know God will take you up on it, and He's taken me up on it in my own walk with Him and my own sweet relationship with Him. And so he's taken me up on that, and He's given me many opportunities to share my faith in unexpected places. And I remember a time when I was invited to go and speak to a songwriters group, and I was a little taken aback when my GPS landed me in the parking lot of a local bar in the Atlanta area. I was a bit hesitant to get out of the car because I don't sing in a lot of bars. I don't sing in any bars, really. And I was a little hesitant to get out of the car, but I'd given them my word. I told the president of the association that I'd be there, and they were expecting me. So my friends and I had a quick prayer meeting in the car, and we got out of the car and went on inside the bar. And when the president

didn't realize that I had arrived. He called me up on stage to jam with the band. And I said to the guys, I said, hey, let's do Amazing Grace, key of C. We sang a few verses of Amazing Grace. And when we were done with that, somebody from the back of the room shouted, sing another one. We sang Just a Closer Walk with Thee, kind of Louisiana blues style. When I was finished with that, somebody shouted, sing How Great Thou Art. We sang that. Somebody else shouted, sing Shout to the Lord. After 30 or 40 minutes of taking requests, I finally took my seat. It was an amazing thing to watch God move right there and have a beautiful worship service right there in the bar. I sat down at my seat and people came by to just express their gratitude for the wonderful time of worship right there in a bar. And I was just amazed at how God could use that moment to give him glory and to encourage others. The book of Matthew chapter 5 reminds us that we are the light of the world. We are the salt of the earth. And we used to sing this old song. Sometimes I still sing it when I'm folding laundry or on a road trip. That we are not just to make our light shine. You just let it shine. And that's my word of encouragement to you. To be like a city that sits upon a hill and shine your light for Jesus.

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0: I wish somebody could feel.

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It says, "Your word is a lamp unto my feet and a light unto my path." We have God in us, and he is light, and therefore we are the light of the world. This song celebrates that light. We march in the light of God. Let's sing in Zulu.

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0: Hello, everyone, and welcome to Babby's House on the Radio. Thank you for joining me today, and I'm so happy that you're taking time out of your busy life and your busy day to pause for a moment and hear some great conversation. I'm here on Babby Mason Radio. We love to cheer on the independent artist and the self-published author. And today's guest is a wonderful author who is passionate about health and well-being. His name is Don Harris, and he has written a book called Death by Lethal Ingestion, a self-imposed sentence for dietary disobedience. Let me just give you a little background information on our very special guest today. Don Harris is a student and a highly regarded teacher of the Bible for more than 25 years. He is a sought-after workshop speaker, clinician, public speaker, and teacher. He is a well-trained voiceover talent and welcomes new opportunities to utilize his gifts and talents to glorify God and enrich the lives of others. Don resides in Atlanta and has been happily and faithfully married to Cynthia for 30 years. So we want to make welcome to Babby's House our good friend Don Harris. Don, I'm happy to talk with you today, my friend. How are you?
1: I am well, Babby. Just highly blessed and very thankful to be with you.
0: Amen. Well, you have written a very provocative book called Death by Lethal Ingestion, and that is a very, very catchy title. I want to know what inspired you to write the book in the first place.
1: What inspired me to write that, Babby, was a firm belief, number one, that the Bible is the inspired word of God and is useful for instruction. It was inspired by him for all instruction, and I believe that to include diet, what we do to take care of the temple that he gave us, because we're spirit beings in a physical body. And knowing that his word is good and solid and connected from cover to cover, I just knew that the answers to health had to be in that book called the Bible. I've seen in my own personal life, being the youngest of six children, all of my siblings have some form of ailment with blood pressure, blood sugar, obesity, and those kinds of things that are linked right back to diet. The medical / science community would say that it's heredity that brings that, and I don't deny that there's some form of heredity that leads to that, but I just believed that God, number one, isn't going to make something or create something that makes people sick intentionally. And I also believe that families who have the same ailments tend to eat the same way. So on that premise, when I saw that my numbers were headed in the same directions as my older siblings, I felt I needed to do something, and the answer was in God's word. And that was the beginning of this process.
0: So basically what you're saying is a lot of the keys to life, to health, to well-being are founded in the Bible, and they're connected to what we eat and what we don't eat. Is that
1: absolutely
0: right?
1: Absolutely. If we take literally the verse, Babby, that says, my people perish because of lack of knowledge, it's absolutely true and relates to food as well as in some other things. We're great at spiritualizing that, but just taking it literally for what we eat, why wouldn't we? The same God that teaches us about spiritual matters also teaches us physical things.
0: Sure. And we want to just mention a disclaimer here that before we go too much farther into our conversation, we want to also just make the strong suggestion that before you begin or embrace any lifestyle or dietary way of life, that you first get the opinion of your doctor or your healthcare practitioner before you embrace any of the things that we're going to be talking about today. That's very important. I want you to talk about what is it that you have discovered in your study in God's Word. What kinds of foods does the Bible talk about, the kind of food that we should eat? And then we'll talk about some of the foods that we should avoid. But let's talk about some of the foods or the foods that we should be eating.
1: Sure. Some of the foods that we should eat are, for example, fish. God describes any fish that has fins and scales as being acceptable as food for us. He describes animals that, for example, those in the bovine family, cows, cattle, which would include deer, antelope, the kinds of hoofs that they have, that they chew their cud. They have to have split hoof and chew the cud. Well, when you categorize those, whether they walk, crawl, swim, or fly, those are all of the animals that are not scavengers. And the second part of your question, what should we not eat, would be those in the same groupings, walking, crawling, swimming, flying, that do not have fins and scales, et cetera, and those are scavengers. They have a purpose. Everything that God created is good, but good for the purpose for which he created it, and they were created to clean up. That would include things like vultures, buzzards, as we would call them, catfish, pigeons. And if you think about their eating habits, what do they eat? Whatever is left falling to the ground. So that when I saw that and it opened my eyes, it made a huge difference. And I began to change my diet to comply with those categories and watched my numbers change over time. So the word of God is absolutely true.
0: I find it very interesting that the Bible clearly states and even describes the kinds of foods that we are to eat or avoid. And, you know, it's pretty simple. It's pretty black and white, the way that the scriptures break it down for us. Would you agree?
1: Yes, I do agree with that, Babby. And one would follow that and say, well, if because it's so simple, because it's so black and white, why don't more of us know about it? Why don't more of us follow it? And I think a part of it is just by human nature, we tend to avoid subjects, topics, material that make us uncomfortable and that challenge what we call normal. But it is there, as I said earlier, it's in the scriptures for our instruction, for our correction, and ultimately for our healing.
0: Sure. What do you say to those who say, listen, I live in the New, you know, that was the Old Testament. I live by the New Testament. I eat anything I want as long as it's blessed. You know, God made everything, with everything he said was good. So I appreciate your opinion, but as long as I bless it and I thank God for it, it's good for me to eat. What do you say to that way of thinking?
1: Number one, I'm not going to judge, but I do strongly believe in what I've contained there because none of it is Don's opinion. It's all backed up by scripture that, first of all, the fundamental thing is God described in Leviticus and Deuteronomy what is defined as food to begin with. So a lot of what we have come to include in our diets was something that God never called food in the very beginning. It's only out of tradition and cultural things that we have folded these things into our diet, and yet sickness does come as a result of that. In Exodus 15, I believe it's verse 26, talks about the fact that if we were to read, understand the precepts of God, his statutes with regard to everything that he included in his word, including diet, that he promised us we would have none of the diseases that he inflicted the Egyptians with. And I take that to heart.
0: And what difference, talk specifically about the difference that this eating according to the scriptures has made in your own life personally.
1: Yes, sure. I felt I needed to make sure, because this was a topic coming from somebody that grew up in the South and understood what it was like to eat pork and shrimp and catfish and all, and lobster and crab and all that. So I prayed and prayed. It took me probably 10 years just to agree with God that he wanted me to write this. But then the next thing that I felt I needed to do was prove it in my own body. So I did. I applied what just his word, no medicines, no other dietary, no diet plans, supplements, or any of that, just the word of God and being obedient to what he said there. and watched my own health turn around, because, Babby, I'd gotten to the place where when I sat down and ate a pork roast and or bacon and that, and I ate plenty of it, I would literally get dizzy because my blood pressure would just shoot up. And none of that's present in my life now. My numbers are normal. It's good. And I'm still, at my age of 62, not on any medications whatsoever.
0: Are there other people who have read your book and let you know how the book or how this way of eating has worked for them?
1: Yes, there are a number of people, one of whom that has just tremendously blessed my heart, was a lady who's a manager of a restaurant in the area. She believes in the word as I do. She read the book and was impacted by it to such a degree that she told all of her friends at church that they needed to go get a copy, and had some relatives in Florida at church that needed to go get a copy. And she applied it to her own life. She's older than I am and is now off of all of her blood pressure medications and that. And I'm not, you wisely stated the disclaimer. I wouldn't advise anybody just jump into a program without their doctor. But at the same time, God's word is God's word, and it cannot fail.
0: Yeah, let's talk a little bit more about what the scriptures actually say. There is the thought that the Old Testament is, for another time, for another people. Some people might even say that it's irrelevant for today. What is your thought on, the Old Testament dietary laws? Are they still relevant for today?
1: Yes, I fully believe that they are still relevant for today, because they established the foundation of what was to be food for God's people. Not only diet, but also lifestyle is one of those areas where God said, I'm going to carve out statutes and holy ordinances for those that are to be my people. And to specifically address the relevance and the continued validity of Old Testament teachings, Jesus himself said, I didn't come to abolish the law, as in the Mosaic laws. He said, I came to fulfill it. And for me, as I've studied the Bible for many years, what that comes to mean is the curse of sin, which is disobedience, is death. Well, Jesus took that curse. So we don't have to experience an eternal death because of our disobedience in any area, including diet. But Jesus came to fulfill that. He didn't abolish any of it.
0: Talk to me about the dietary laws as they apply to, quote, God's people. Do God's dietary laws apply to Gentiles as well as Jews?
1: Absolutely. I was just about to go there, Babby. There's a verse of scripture, and I don't have chapter verse, and I don't bear any guilt about that. Because Jesus said it is written. He never quoted chapter verse. But anyway, there is a passage of scripture that says, let no one who has bound himself to the Lord say that I'm only a dry tree. If we're going to make a decision to accept Christ and to be a part of his people, then we should be willing to accept what is required to be identified as God's people. And that's not only how we walk and talk and live our lives, but how we eat as well. Because we are spirit beings in a body of flesh, and we're given a responsibility by the word to take care of the temple that houses our spirit. And the only way to do that is to be careful what we put in it.
0: Let me introduce you again. I want our listeners to know who my conversation is with today. I'm talking today with Don Harris. He is the author of Death by Lethal Ingestion, a self-imposed sentence for dietary disobedience, meaning that what we eat can bring life, or it could actually shorten our length of our life here in the earth. And, there's that old phrase that's been going around, you are what you eat. And so I appreciate our conversation today with you, Brother Don. I want to know a little bit about your background. I know that you have been a student of God's word for a very, very long time. Talk to me about your love and respect for God's word.
1: It's as deep as anything that I've encountered in my lifetime. So much so to the point where at the age of almost 60, with no particular goal in mind, I followed a call of God to become a licensed and ordained minister. I went through the rigors in the Church of God to go through internship and get that credential, not to go start a church or do any of that, but because I knew that would take me even deeper into the Word. I absolutely love God's Word because I found it to be true, cover to cover.
0: How did you come to make the decision to follow Christ as Savior?
1: It's something, Babby, that I knew at a very young age. My mother, you might say I was into the drugs before I was old enough to be knee-high to a duck, because my mother drugged us to church every Sunday. But there was something already in me. I'd been prophesied over as a baby that God had a special call on my life, and I made the decision at 8 to be baptized.

0: time said, I want you to do this. So as far, I cannot honestly say that it was somebody I spent a lot of time with, because she passed on not long after that happened. But that prophecy stuck with me.
1: Yes, I thank God for those men and women from our past. You know, in my family, it happens to be, you know, a history of strong women, a history of wonderful preachers. You know, on my daddy's side, 5 generations of preachers. On my mother's side, generations of strong women of great deep faith, men who, you know, who were hard workers, who dedicated their lives, their backbone, you know, to building our family, even building, you know, communities. My grandfather was a mason, a bricklayer, and built so many, you know, his hands, actual hands, built many of the buildings in downtown Detroit. You know, so I know the impact of great people in our ancestry, in our history. And
0: yes,
1: we appreciate that. I love hearing stories about grandmother and great-grandmother and their impact upon our lives. I want you to tell our listeners about your background. You mentioned that you are a minister, but is there some occupation? Are you a coach or a doctor or a healthcare provider? You know, is there some background in that area that leads to this passion? If not, you know, tell us a little bit. Now, you did talk about, you know, your passion, why you're passionate on this subject as it pertains to your health of your family. But can you talk a little bit more about your qualifications?
0: Yes, I did do some coaching in my background for a number of years. My first job out of college was as a basketball coach, band director. And there's always been this component of personal life coaching, because it's not just about teaching subject matter. For me, it was teaching people about life, and that life is about people. I am by trade, by occupation, an insurance agent, which may not sound like it makes much of a connection, but I've learned to see that appointment by God as my own personal pulpit, because of the personal things that I get into with my clients and their personal needs with regard to insurance. And because of the trust that's built, we often get into spiritual discussions, and I relish that. I welcome that in my work. It's just a part of who I am.
1: Yes. In your title, in the title of your book, you use the word lethal, death by lethal ingestion. Some might say that's a pretty strong word. Why do you use the word lethal?
0: I use the word lethal for two reasons, Betty. One is, as you know, there are diseases like cancer, high blood pressure, and diabetes that ultimately lead to death, to a physical death. So it is lethal. It's just not immediate. And the second part of that is, if one reads the scriptures that I've read that I include in the book, because I realize that, you know, the average person isn't going to sit there and read my book with a Bible beside them, that now a decision has to be made. If they buy into what I believe as I've presented it, then a decision has to happen. Am I going to obey that? If we believe that that's a word of God and we know that there's value in it, but yet choose not to follow it, that's disobedience. Disobedience is sin. Sin, the original curse of sin, is an eternal death. So it applies on two fronts.
1: Yes. Tell us how we can find the book. Where can we get the book? Is it available online or in a paperback? Tell us where we can find it.
0: It is in paperback. It's available in paperback on Amazon.com and Barnes and Noble as well. If for those who would like an ebook version, it's available on the publisher's website, which is outskirtspress.com/death-by-lethal-ingestion.
1: Very good. Talk to us about some of the content in the book. Is it basically informative, or would we find practical things like foods, recipes, dietary suggestions, menus? How is the book laid out?
0: It is strictly informational, Babby. Because I am not a dietitian, I'm not a medical professional.

0: or any of that. I felt that if there's any credibility to be presented to the reader, it's got to be the Word of God. So it's based strictly upon that. And it's, then it becomes a question of, does the person believe the Word of God? If we read on and not just pick up little snippets of verses, which we tend to do in church life, but read passages of Scripture and consider context, which this is the way that I presented it in the book, then context will give us a clearer picture of what God's trying to communicate in this word.
1: Mm-hmm.
0: And that's what I try to do.
1: Okay. In your, in some information that I read, I read this, this sentence, don't be surprised to see verses that you never knew were in the Bible, or that you come to understand what you thought you knew in a different way. Are there, certain scripture verses that have, that present, a revelation? You mentioned the word, don't be surprised to see verses that you never knew were in the Bible. What do you mean by that?
0: There are a few instances in there. I guess the one that I would use more so than giving an example of what's there that we might not have seen before, let me jump to the second part of that, that you might see what you've seen before in a different light.
1: Mm-hmm.
0: And here's what I mean. There are many of us who believe that the Old Testament was kind of a setup, but when Christ came, a lot of what was in the Old Testament is just canceled and irrelevant. But then there's this passage about Peter envisioning himself eating all kinds of unclean animals and having a severe reaction to that, saying, oh, Lord, no way. I would never eat that. And the Lord responded to him by saying, call no man unclean. And there are many who take that and interpret it to mean, don't call any food unclean that God has made, because all that he made is good. Well, if you read carefully, he's not talking about food. He's talking about humans. Because at the very time, if you read that in context, at the very time that Peter's having this vision, Cornelius, a Gentile, miles away, was also having a vision of God working on him to accept the gospel message that Peter was ultimately going to bring to him. So what God was saying to Peter in that vision was, in the same way that food has been made, certain foods have been made unclean by me, identified as unclean, I'm going to shock you into accepting that I made all men, and if I choose to bring Gentiles into my family, you need to be ready to accept that.
1: Mm-hmm.
0: And that's what that passage of Scripture was about. It wasn't at all about eating something that God had already called detestable. And I would challenge anybody to that reads a verse of Scripture that says, people who eat the flesh of pigs are obstinate, stiff-necked people. He said, when they do that, it's like a smoke that keeps burning in my nostrils all day long. That's a pretty strong statement. So you have to ask yourself, the God who would describe eating pork in that way, at what point would he or did he turn around and say, nah, forget that. It's okay. Go ahead and eat it. So that's kind of, those were the kind of questions I asked myself. Why would he say that and then turn around and tell us it was okay to do it? It's like another passage of Scripture says, would you give your kid a stone to eat? No.
1: Well, we certainly appreciate your faithful insight, your study into God's Word, the work and the passion that you placed in your book called Death by Lethal Ingestion by Don Harris. Thank you for taking the time to talk to us today.
0: Thank you for giving me the opportunity to share, Bevy. It's an honor.
1: Amen. You did tell us where to get the book. Is there a contact that you have, like a website or an email address?
0: I have an email address. It's deharris@newmail.org. 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
1: And is that how we how do we contact you personally?
0: You can contact me personally via that email address or directly by phone at 678-378-0153. If you want to write to me, Post Office Box 355, Tyrone, Georgia, 30290.
1: Very good. Well, thanks again, Don Harris, for a great thought-provoking conversation. You know, this is this one of the things that I love about doing this show is that it's great conversation, and hopefully this conversation will continue with you and talking to the listeners, with you and your friends and your family around the table, around, you know, the coffee table, around the dinner table, and just engage in one another and go do your own study, do your own research into the Bible and ask the Lord to reveal His truth to you personally. And I think that's a great place to start in our own personal journey. Thanks again, Brother Don Harris, for allowing us to talk with you today. My dear listener, thank you so very much for listening to Babby's House on the radio today. We hope and pray that our conversation has been uplifting and insightful to you. And will you do me a favor and reach out to me at babby@babby.com. That's my official email address. 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Well, until we get together around this microphone for another episode of Babby's House on the radio, it is our hope and our prayer and our desire that the Lord will bless you and yours real good. Bye-bye for now.

This is Max Licato. God will not let you go. The big news of the Bible is not that you love God, but that God loves you. He tattooed your name on the palm of His hand. His thoughts of you outnumber the sand on the shore. You never leave His mind, escape His sight, or flee His thoughts. You need not win His love. You already have it. He sees the worst of you and loves you still. Your sins of tomorrow and failings of the future will not surprise Him. He sees them now. Every day and deed of your life has passed before His eyes and been calculated in His decision. He knows you better than you know you and has reached this verdict. He loves you still. No discovery will disillusion Him. No rebellion will dissuade Him. He loves you with an everlasting love. God's love. Never failing, never ending. This is Max Licato.

0: How do you define love? Most everyone knows it's real, but who can really describe it? I sure can't define love, but the Bible can. It says love is patient and kind, not envious or selfish or arrogant. Love doesn't keep records when people let us down. Love is being happy for the success of others. It's optimistic and believes in others. It puts up with a lot and never gives up. To sum it all up, love is so much more than a feeling. It's the commitment to love a person no matter what. It's a decision, an action verb. Dr. DeBakey, the famous heart surgeon out of Houston, once received a letter from an 11-year-old girl. She asked, "Is there any love in an artificial heart?" The answer is no. But love can be found in an old heart made new by the power of Jesus. This is Bryant Wright speaking right from my new heart because of a heart transplant by the great physician, Jesus.
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1: If God the Father loved us so much that He would save us from our sins by giving His Son Jesus at Calvary, listen, anything else I've ever asked Him for in my life, anything that you will ever ask Him for as long as you live, you will never ask God for anything that will demand even anywhere close to as much love as He has already expressed to you in the cross of Calvary. When He has expressed that kind of love, sacrificial love, the gift of His own Son, if He has already given me His very best, anything else that I ask for, anything else that comes my way is less than that. How could I ever doubt the love of God? How could I question the kind of love that comes from a Father who is willing to give His only begotten Son to die at Calvary? If you question God's love, look at the cross.
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0: Here's author and songwriter Babbie Mason and Women of Hope director Dr. Peggy Banks on God's love for you.
1: This book, I Am a Daughter of the Most High King, is a huge reminder to every woman that you, first of all, you're God's daughter. In the passage where Jesus touches the woman with the issue of blood, mm-hmm. he calls her daughter, mm-hmm. a term of endearment. And the Lord loves us today as women, and he wants what is best for us, mm-hmm. and he is our father. And maybe somebody who's listening today doesn't have a good relationship with her earthly father, mm-hmm. but this book reminds us that you have a heavenly father,
2: yes.
1: who loves you, who is pleased with you, who is not condemning you, who is not pointing fingers at you, who is not keeping score, mm-hmm. but he loves you,
2: yeah.
1: and wants you to know that he has a plan for your life.
0: 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That's Babbie.com.

Did you know that the Bible is God's love letter to you? From cover to cover, He's calling out your name. From the table of contents all the way back to the maps in the back of the Bible, He's charting your life's course. From the first hallelujah to the last amen, God wants to write His love story on the tablet of your heart. Each page is engraved with His invitation to come and be refreshed by His goodness, His mercy, and His favor. Every promise is signed, sealed, and delivered as if it were an arrow aimed straight for the target. So the next time you hear the words, "God loves you," don't just say, "Isn't that nice?" and then walk away unaffected to live beneath your privilege. But as a blood-bought, born-again child of God, begin living as one who knows that every promise in the book belongs to you. Turn that fundamental truth over and over in your heart today and make it a practice to rehearse the powerful promise that God loves you. And you'll begin to discover a relationship with Jesus that most people fail to realize. It's true, my friend. God really loves you. This is Babbie Mason with Encouraging Words.

Would you do what Jesus did? He exchanged the worship of angels for the company of killers. If you were God, would you? I wouldn't, but Christ did. This is Max Lucado. Jesus humbled himself. He went from commanding angels to sleeping in the straw. Why? Because that is what love does. It puts the loved before itself. Your place in heaven was more important to him than his place in heaven, so he gave up his so you could have yours. It's time to let his love cover all the things in your life. Every promise broken, every cross word and harsh word, his love covers all things. Let it. Do it for his sake, for the peace of your heart. Do it for their sake, for the people in your life. Let his love fall on you so yours can fall on them. In this day of Advent, this is Max Lucado.

Has it ever occurred to you that Jesus prays for you? The 17th chapter of the book of John reveals the powerful truth that as Jesus was praying for his disciples, he was also praying for you. Over 2,000 years ago, as Jesus was facing the most critical hours of his ministry, as he was facing the cross, you were on his mind. Listen to John chapter 17, verse 20. Here, Jesus prays to his Father on your behalf. He says, "I pray for these followers, but I am also praying for all of those who will believe in me because of their teaching." Now, I know that I'm on my family's prayer list and my pastor's prayer list. I know that my friends are praying for me, but I am so glad to know that I am on the prayer list of Jesus. And so are you, my friend. I don't know what that does for your heart, but knowing that Jesus is praying for me right now assures me that no matter what's going on in my life, I know that it's going to be all right because Jesus has my back. No matter how bad things may look right now, God's word promises us in Romans 8:27, "And he who searches our hearts knows the mind of the Spirit, because the Spirit intercedes for God's people in accordance with the will of God." So you can rest assured that even though you don't know the way, God is guiding and protecting you. You have his word on it. And the best interpretation of scripture is the next verse. Listen to Romans 8:28 as it assures us that all things work together for good for them that love God and are called according to his purpose. So if Jesus is praying for you, that is a prayer that will be answered according to the Father's perfect will for your life. The verb intercede comes from the Latin root words inter, meaning between, and sedere, meaning go. So literally, the word means go between, like mortar goes between bricks in a wall. Without the mortar holding the bricks together, the wall would literally fall apart and collapse. Just like a military brigade, Jesus raises up the wall of defense. Jesus, along with believers who are praying for us right now, are building up that wall, a hedge of protection to stand in the gap for us. Years ago, I learned a great lesson concerning what intercession looks like. When our oldest son was very small, he played on the local football team. He was in the position of quarterback and was trying to throw a pass to a team member when he was sacked by a kid on the other team. I mean, the kid on the other team had the audacity to sack my son and threw him down upon the playing field, and when that happened, the ball was fumbled. So both teams, in an effort to get this ball, heaped up in a huge pile on top of my son. When the dust settled and the smoke cleared, both teams went to their huddles. But my son laid on the football field and he would not get up. My husband, the head coach, and all the other coaches ran out on the football field to do whatever it is that coaches do when a player is flat on his back. They began to administer whatever it is that coaches administer when a player is out cold. But all of their efforts were futile. My son would not get up off the football field. And I know that it was the Spirit of God who raised me up out of my seat in the bleachers that day and carried me right down to the 30-yard line. Now, my husband and I had been married long enough to establish what married couples call silent communication. My husband eyeballed me as if to say, "Don't even think about coming out here on this field." I looked at him as if to say, "Baby, I love you, but you and all your boyfriends better be stepping aside, because Mama is coming out on this field, and Mama means business." I headed for my son, and the coaches parted like the Red Sea. I got down in the dirt and the mud that Saturday morning, and I laid hands on my son and prayed aloud. "In the name of Jesus, you better be rising up off of this field, and you better be walking again." And in but a few moments, my son opened up his eyes, and he called my name. He said, "Mama? Mama, get off the field." Well, I knew right then and there that prayer had been answered. I went back to my seat in the bleachers with another prayer answered and another mission accomplished. Well, that is precisely what Jesus does for us. He comes to our defense when we come head to head with the circumstances in life. When we are too weak to fight, Jesus fights for us. When life is falling apart at the seams, Jesus puts life back together again. When you can't find the words to pray, Jesus is praying for you. Will you make this declaration?
I want you to repeat this after me now. Today, I will rest in the promise that Jesus has me on his prayer list. I'd like the privilege of praying for you right now. May I stand in the gap for you? Let's pray together. Precious Father, thank you for the promise that Jesus intercedes for us. And because he is, all is well. And what an honor it is to pray for this one who is listening right now. Thank you that you already know what they need, even before they ask. May they receive the assurance that they needn't be anxious about anything, but pray about everything. And you, in exchange, will give them the peace that passes all understanding that will guard their heart and their mind in Christ Jesus. And it's in the mighty name of Jesus that we pray. Amen.

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1: We were in Des Moines, Iowa, a few months back, and I forgot it was the time change Sunday. We had two shows, and my wife fell down at the church, and her leg swelled up, and we had to, that's a whole other story, because we had to go through security. We got up, first of all, I got to the hotel, and they had no wheelchair, so I just brought the luggage rack out and said, honey, get on here. I rolled her in. The next morning, she goes to security. Of course, none of the scanners will work for her because she's in that. So they start patting her down. I'm looking at that TSA lady. I said, man, I'm married to her and I can't touch her that much. I mean, good grief. What's going on? But we get on the plane about 6 a.m. to fly home to be in life group in church every Sunday. We try to. We don't always get to make it, but we try to because it's important. This is our family. I love my church. And listen, if you know Jesus, we're all family. We're going to spend eternity together. Let's get to know each other now here.
0: This has been a Monday Mood Changer with Scott Davis. Hear more at scottdavis.com.
2: 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Search me, O God, and know my heart. Try me and know my anxious thoughts, and see if there be any hurtful way in me, and lead me in the everlasting way. We've all had negative things happen to us. Maybe last week, last month, or 10 years ago, somebody hurt us. And too often, instead of letting it go and giving it to God, we've held on to it. The root of bitterness has taken hold. You need to get rid of the poison that is polluting your life. God created you in His image. He wants you to be happy, healthy, and whole. God wants you to enjoy life to the full, not live with bitterness and resentment. Imagine yourself as a crystal clear stream. Doesn't matter how polluted the stream may be right now, or how muddy or murky the waters may look in your life today, if you'll begin to forgive the people that have offended you, and release all those hurts and pains, that bitterness will leave you and you'll begin to see that crystal clear water once again. You'll begin to experience the joy, the peace, and the freedom God intended you to have. Today's prayer for your best life now. Father, I want the streams of my life to flow with pure, clean water. Please search my heart, O God, and help me to detect anything profane or unwelcome in heaven. Give me the courage to make the changes you are calling me to make. Start clean each day. Psalm 5, verse 3. My voice shalt thou hear in the morning, O Lord. In the morning I will direct my prayer unto thee and will look up. Our time here on this earth is so short. What a shame it would be to allow something that happened in the past, whether it was 20 years ago or 20 minutes ago, to ruin the rest of this day. Sometimes we allow something that happens early in the morning to disrupt our entire day. Say that you get stuck in a traffic jam, causing you to be an hour late for work, which throws your schedule off a bit. You can either let that inconvenience frustrate you and ruin the rest of your day, or you can let it go and be happy anyway. After all, you can't do anything about it. You might as well enjoy the day knowing that God is still in control. Or maybe you were short-tempered with one of your employees last week. Let it go and do better next week. Maybe you spent too much money last week. Let it go and do better this week. Any morning you get up feeling guilty about yesterday, if you fail to correct it right then and there, that day is going to be ruined as well. Instead, get up every morning and receive God's love and mercy. When you make mistakes, don't beat yourself up over them. You simply need to ask God for forgiveness and then move on, confident that the moment you ask, God forgives you. God let go of the past. The question is, will you let it go? Will you quit remembering what God has chosen to forget? Today's prayer for your best life now. Yes, Father, I accept your forgiveness. Thank you for loving me, even when I make mistakes, poor choices, or wrong decisions. Help me to live today free of the past. The God of Another Chance. 1 John 1, verse 9. If we confess our sins, He is faithful and righteous to forgive us our sins and to cleanse us from all unrighteousness. We all make mistakes, but God will always find a way to get you to your final destination if you will trust Him. Nobody is too far gone, no matter what he's done. You need to know that God still loves you. He has not run out of mercy. If you have asked for His forgiveness, God has already forgiven you. The question is, will you forgive yourself? Will you quit living in guilt and condemnation? Will you let the past be the past and live today in an attitude of faith and victory? If you've made mistakes, ask for forgiveness and then move on. God still has a great future in store for you. Today's prayer for your best life now. Father, today I receive your mercy and forgiveness. Despite my past, I believe you still have great things in store for me. Teach me how to shake off disappointment, guilt, or condemnation, and live today in an attitude of faith.
3: Hi, this is Babbie Mason with Encouraging Words. Did you know that your Heavenly Father has always been expecting you? He's always been expecting you, and He's always been making plans for you. Even before you were conceived, even before you were born, God saw who you would become, and He set you on a path that overflows with purpose and potential. You were created by God on purpose, and that purpose is to glorify Him with your life. You may have been a surprise to some, but you are not, nor have you ever been, a surprise to God. God has always been expecting you. I love Jeremiah 1:5. It says this, "Before you were conceived in your mother's womb, God said, I knew you." You see, you are created uniquely, and there is no one else on the planet who can do what you can do just like you can do it. 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The Lord wants you to use your gifts and talents in the marketplace, in the church, and at home to demonstrate respect, honesty, kindness, faithfulness, and love in a culture and system that craves money, power, and recognition. 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
4: Hello, this is Terrence Turner, the author of It Could Be Christmas Time, and I want to share with you a passage, Psalm 150. Praise ye the Lord. Praise God in His sanctuary. Praise Him in the firmament of His power. Praise Him for His mighty acts. Praise Him according to His excellent greatness. Praise Him with the sound of the trumpet. Praise Him with the psaltery and harp. Praise Him with the timbrel and dance. Praise Him with the stringed instrument and organs. Praise Him upon the loud cymbals. Praise Him upon the high-sounding cymbals. Let everything that hath breath praise the Lord. Praise ye the Lord.
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6: This is Max Licato. What will happen if your job disappears, or your health diminishes, or the economy takes a nosedive? Does God have a message for His people when calamity strikes? He certainly had a word for Isaiah. The prophet wrote, "In the year that King Uzziah died, I saw the Lord sitting on a throne, high and lifted up. Above it stood seraphim. Each one had six wings. With two he covered his face, with two he covered his feet, and with two he flew. And one cried to another and said, Holy, holy, holy is the Lord of hosts. The whole earth is full of His glory." God calmed the fears of Isaiah not by removing the problem, but by revealing His divine power and presence. Rejoice that God is able to do what you cannot do. Your anxiety decreases as your understanding of your Heavenly Father increases. 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

For the Bible declares that our times are in God's hands. And I want to encourage you today, know this, it's your time.

Here's another promise from God's Word, found in Isaiah chapter 40, verse 31. But those who hope in the Lord will renew their strength. They will soar on wings like eagles. They will run and not grow weary. They will walk and not faint. Isaiah chapter 40, verse 31. This

Well, if you know he's been with you, why don't you just say it? Thank you, Lord, for being with me and never leaving me alone.

Here's another promise from God's Word found in the book of John, chapter 14, verse 27. Peace I leave with you. My peace I give you. I do not give to you as the world gives. Do not let your hearts be troubled, and do not be afraid. John chapter 14, verse 27.

Be patient then, brothers, until the Lord's coming. See how the farmer waits for the land to yield its valuable crop, and how patient he is for the autumn and spring rains. You too, be patient and stand firm, because the Lord's coming is near. James chapter 5, verses 7 and 8.

I will bless the Lord at all times. His praise shall continually be in my mouth. My soul shall make its boast in the Lord. The humble shall hear thereof and be glad. Oh, magnify the Lord with me, and let us exalt his name together. Psalm 34, verses 1 through 3.

0: Hello, everyone, and welcome. Welcome to Babby's House on the Radio. Thank you so very much for joining me today. I'm so blessed that you've taken time out of your busy day to log on to the show to hear beautiful music and encouraging words. I'm the host of the show, Babby Mason, and let me tell you, I am just so honored that you would join us today for the show. I have a very, very special guest. She has a gorgeous, dynamic voice and a powerful testimony. She is a beautiful singer. She is a cancer survivor, so you know she has a story. She comes from Los Angeles, California. She's a beautiful singer by the name of Stephanie Fields. Stephanie, welcome to Babby's House on the Radio. How are you, my friend?
1: I'm wonderful and just blessed to be a part of Babby Mason Radio today.
0: Wonderful. We are certainly glad that you've chosen to partner with us. That's what Babby Mason Radio is all about. We are about giving a place where the independent artist, the self-published author, the self-published songwriter can be celebrated, and your story can be celebrated as we lift up the name of Jesus. So we're glad that you're partnering with us. And I want to say congratulations on your project, which is called Stephanie Denise. It is a project of 5 songs, and these are songs that are your favorites, songs that you didn't write, but yet and still you felt compelled to record the songs because you love their message. And one of the songs that we're going to put in the spotlight is a beautiful song called My Help by Jackie Goucher. We'll talk about it in just a moment, but we want to get to know you, first of all. And so, Stephanie, I want you to tell us, where you're from, where you live right now, and how you got started in singing gospel music.
1: Okay, yes. Again, Stephanie Fields. Yes, I'm a native California, born and raised. I currently reside in Compton, California. And I came to know the Lord as a young adult, didn't grow up in church. My sister one morning just woke up and wanted to go to church. I was like, we don't have to go to church. My mom, her parents are making us go to church, but she just had this burning desire. So needless to say, she begged me and begged me. It's just the two of us, 2 sisters and 2 brothers. And she begged until I surrendered. I said, well, okay, give me an hour, and then I'll get up and go with you. And little did I know, God had a plan for both of our lives at that time. And I went to church then in 1981, and the rest is history. I've never looked back. I've remained a believer since then.
0: Amen. What did you discover? I mean, when you first went to church, what was going on in your heart? What did you find out? What did you see that was different? Did you discover this need for God? What difference did going to church that day make in your life?
1: Oh, wow. I had a real experience, as they would say, with the Lord. I met Jesus that day. Can't remember what the preacher preached about because he was preaching, but I met and I had a personal transformation, bought a Bible, and I literally started hungering and thirsting for God daily. I would take my Bible to work with me, go to my car, leave it in my car, go to my car for my lunch break. I would read. In the evening, I would read. I just was hungering and thirsting and seeking God. Now, I had a grandmother, one of those praying grandmothers. We would go visit in the summertime. Now, I knew my grandmother had a relationship with God because I always saw her with her Bible, and I always heard her praying. And because she had so many grandchildren and she didn't drive, she would always have someone pick her up for church. She never could take all of us to church with her at one time. So it would only be 1 or 2 of us that could go, at a time. So never any consistency, but we did go to church with my grandma. So when I got saved, I had a real experience. And all I can say is it's like God just had his hand on me, and I just was hungering and thirsting.
0: That's a beautiful story. And I love the fact that we've come accustomed to loving that phrase, I had a praying grandmother, friend Helen Baylor. We love her story, about the fact that she had a praying grandmother. I'm a grandmother now, and I tell you, I want to be one of those grandmothers to hear my grandchildren say, I have a praying grandmother.
1: Oh,
0: and just to hear
1: yes.
0: you say that just makes my heart happy. You had a praying grandmother. That's powerful.
1: Yes.
0: So when did you discover that you had this singing voice?
1: I've had the voice all my life, but I never wanted to do anything with it publicly. My mom, during school, how you have plays and talent shows and all that. I had friends that would beg me to do talent. I was like, I'm good. You guys go ahead. I'll be rooting for you. I think I did 1 talent show because they were doing a Natalie Cole song, Our Love, and I loved Natalie Cole growing up. So I did that with my girlfriends, but that was it. And I just sang, you know, privately. My family couldn't get me to, you know, I wouldn't sing for any wedding and none of that. I didn't want to do any of that. I just wanted to just sing for myself and just, you know, but never wanted to do anything publicly. But during this relationship, you know, I'm growing in the things of God. And I switched and became a member of Crenshaw Christian Center, where I got filled with the Holy Spirit and started learning the Word of God and the covenant and the promises and all the other thing that went with this relationship from this wonderful experience that I had back in 81. And it just illuminated. It just got so big, and it just came to a point where I could no longer not sing. I was a member of Crenshaw for 12 years before anybody ever knew I could sing. And then God knew I wasn't going to voluntarily let anybody know, so he just kind of set me up, kind of bombarded me, set me up in the music department. And a girlfriend of mine.
0: I love it when he does that, you know.
1: Oh, yeah. He's going to get to you. Yeah, and he knows where you are, yes. And that's really how it happened. He just kind of set me up, and I ended up in the music department, and I had to do an audition on the spot, and he gave me the application. He's like, you got to come join the choir, and sat me smack dab in my gift. And then when I got there, he looked at me, he says, now where are you going to run to?
0: Right, now he can finally, now that you've slowed down,
1: yeah,
0: you realize this is a gift that God has given me.
1: Yes.
0: I might want to use this gift for God. I want you to tell us the result. What happens when you surrender your life, surrender your gift to God, and walk in obedience? Tell me the difference that it made in your life.
1: I am literally in tears now, because I promise you it has made all the difference in the world in my life. I have never been so fulfilled. I have never been so at peace. And I have never been so happy as I am now, standing in the perfect will of God for my life, doing what I know he has called me to do, and knowing that it's okay. He got me. He's going to protect me, and he's going to see to it that the doors that need to be open for me are open, and the doors that need to be closed are closed. Because really and truthfully, when I look back over my life, I realize that the thing that kept me was always fear.
0: Hmm.
1: You know, it was just fear. It was the fear of the unknown. Ooh, what does that have to offer? And it was something about the entertainment world that I never wanted. It was almost like I could see behind the glamour. And I can't explain it other than it was just God. I just can't. I never desired it. I never wanted to go to the world and sing, ever.
0: I recognize that when we walk in the will of God and we begin to fulfill the purpose for which he called us, three things happen.
1: Yes.
0: Three things happen. You talked about being so fulfilled to the point of tears.
1: No.
0: You know that
1: yeah.
0: to the point of just breaking in emotion, how fulfilling it is to do the will of God. And three things that I found that happened, at least three, people are blessed when you step out on stage. And I know, because I'm listening to your music, since you have submitted your song to Daddy Nation Radio, I've been listening to your beautiful voice, and I'm truly blessed. So one of the first things that happened is people will get blessed. When you walk in your purpose and you do the thing that God has called you to do, people will be blessed. You will receive, you as the person will receive so much joy, and God will ultimately get the glory.
1: Get the glory.
0: And have you
1: Amen.
0: Found that to be true in your life?
1: Amen. Yes. Exactly.
0: Yes. I want to know what it is about this song. What is it about this song called My
1: mm-hmm.
0: Help? It's written by Jackie Goucher, and you
1: mm-hmm.
0: sing the, you recorded the Brooklyn Tabernacle version. What is it about this
1: right.
0: song that compelled you to record it and deliver this message called My Help?
1: The song was given to me back, one time years ago from the music director here at Crenshaw Christian Center. We had a Wisdom Women's Convention, and one of the speakers requested that song. Now, I had the album that it was on, and I had been listening to it and loved the song with Jackie Goucher ministering the song on Bam Crawford CD. And so the director, he needed somebody that knew the song, and so he's like, I was his assistant. He said, Ms. Fields, you know the song? And I was like, oh, my God, that's my favorite song on the album, you know. And he said, oh, well, then will you sing it for the convention? But once I sang it for the convention, then it became a part of our choir repertoire. And then it became one of the most requested songs that I have as a lead vocalist. And then it started with memorials, and then it started at people want it for their wedding, people want it for their retirement party. And the crux of the song is what makes it the anointing that's on the song. It is straight from the Word of God, Psalms 121, verse 1 through 8. It is the Word, and we know that the Word of God is anointed. And the Word of God accomplishes what it was sent forth to do. So I know this song, people, when they come up to me, they say, oh, my God, that's my favorite song. I was like, no, you don't understand. It's my favorite song. That's why I minister that song, because it speaks to my life. All of my help does come from the Lord.

0: Let me tell you, Stephanie Fields, that song, My Help Cometh from the Lord, written by Jackie Goucher, and the version that you recorded is the Brooklyn Tabernacle version. Let me just say congratulations on a beautiful performance, and we thank God for that word that reminds us that we can look to the hills from whence cometh our help, for our help comes from the Lord. Thank you so very much for delivering that beautiful message. Well, you know, I learned, Stephanie, that you are a cancer survivor. And I'll tell you, so many of our friends, I think cancer has probably touched, you know, everybody, somebody in their family or someone that they know. You know, cancer is prolific in our culture today. And we often think, well, cancer will maybe touch the person next door or the person at work, but cancer could not come and knock on my door. Tell us the circumstances of the day that you found out that you had received a cancer diagnosis. Tell us about that.
1: Okay, yeah, it wasn't detected in the mammogram, as most are, but mine wasn't. It just was an irritation. I kept having irritation on my breast area. It just kept irritating me, and it would go away, come back, go away, come back. So I brought it to my doctor's attention, and so she said, you know what, if the next time it comes, just call me, and I'm going to send you to a specialist. And so we went through all that process, and sure enough, it came back. Final diagnosis was in September of 2012. It was Breast Cancer Awareness Month. I received the diagnosis that I had stage 2 breast cancer. And life-changing, just one diagnosis, one visit to the doctor's office, life-changing.

0: storm.
1: Yes,
0: you know?
1: That's
0: and
1: hard.
0: Come on,
1: talk to me.
0: Yes, and Cancer is a storm. Cancer is a life storm. I want you to speak hope to that person right now who has been diagnosed with cancer and they're going through a storm. How did you navigate this storm?
2: I kept my joy, number one. The joy of the Lord is your strength. And you need strength to go through the cancer battle. Because all of the meds, the original diagnosis, I didn't have to have chemo. I was just going to do radiation and surgery. But, you know, once they get in, they see other stuff, and it's like, okay, you need to do the chemo. To me, that was the storm that raged in the middle. I was like, okay, Father. You know, and, of course, my son, you know, was in fear and depression. I said, no. I said, if all I got to do is lose my hair to live, that's a little thing. That's not major. So we're going forward. We're going to do this, you know. So if you are in it, keep your joy. Now, I know for me, music ministry, I listen to music. I can listen to music 24/7. That's where I keep my strength. I keep it on. I keep the gospel. I keep inspirational music playing all the time, faith-building music. Keep your joy. That is where your strength lies. Keep people around you that will encourage you and inspire you. People of faith who know that it's a battle that you're fighting and that you're going through, okay? And remember, in the wee hours and those times when nobody else is there, your Heavenly Father is. And I talk to God just like I'm talking to you, Batty. I have a personal relationship with Him, and I don't have no formality. Whenever I need to talk, I just start talking to the Lord. So when I'm not feeling well, or that nausea from the chemo, or just the uncertainty, you know, maybe you need an answer from your doctor and they're giving you the runaround, tell your Father and watch Him fix it for you.
0: Stephanie Fields, you have gone from speaking to preaching, I have you know. Amen. And the word of your testimony is powerful, my friend. You know, we know that God does not cause cancer. God does not cause things that induce death, you know. He is not the author of cancer. But somehow He can use it. You know, the Bible says in the book of Romans chapter 8, verse 28, and we know that all things work together for good for those that love God and are the called according to His purpose. So we know that He doesn't cause it, but He can use it. He can use it to turn something that the enemy meant to slay us and destroy us. God can use it for and turn it into good. How did God turn it around into something that He could get the glory from?
2: Well, first of all, when I was there in the unit getting the chemo treatment, most of the people that come in there are woe it's me, but that was never my position. So I always went in there with books to give away to minister. I said, devil, since you touched my body and you brought me over on this side in your camp, I'm gonna make some noise while I'm over here. So I always ministered. I bet you'll get me up out of here.
0: I hear somebody out there in radio land shouting, yes, I'm gonna make some noise while I'm over here in your camp.
2: Yeah, I'm gonna make some noise while I'm over here. So I gave away books, walking in God's word, with scriptures in there for people to confess. My nurses, they always said, you're so positive. I want to put, this is new lady coming in, and she's really, really scared. I want you to sit with her. I was like, fine. My girlfriend would crochet beautiful hats for cancer survivors, so I bought a bunch of them. I would just bless people with the hats. There was one lady in particular that I blessed because the Lord, I saw the hat and I saw her, and she was, I don't know where her cancer was, but she would have her radiation in her head somewhere up there, and she would come out all despondent. I gave her that hat, and the nurses told me, they said, you don't know. You have no idea how you changed a woman's life. I said, yes, I do, because the Lord told me to give it to her, and the Lord knew it would change her life. So I always ministered God, okay? And then, as I was saying earlier, I was in the middle. I had recorded all my songs for my project, and we were taking my pictures and doing all that and finalizing, editing and all that. That's when the diagnosis came. So I put the project on hold. So when I came back off of my leave a year later, my CD was released. So the releasing of my CD launched me out of that leave of absence for cancer.
0: Wow, that was a celebration time.
2: Yes, and all the people here at the church thought

0: that I had recorded the songs while I was out on leave. So when they hear the song, they was feeling and hearing all this other stuff, and I was like, I had already recorded that. But they felt the anointing, and they felt like I chose those songs as a direct result of what I was going through.
1: You know, Stephanie Fields, I hear a huge measure of faith that rises up in your voice.
0: Yes.
1: I just hear you just riding on the wings of faith. And
0: yes.
1: Faith is the substance of things hoped for, the evidence of things not seen. That means
0: mm-hmm.
1: we believe it even though we don't see it. We stand
0: exactly.
1: on his word even though we don't know what's going to happen tomorrow. We believe and we expect
0: mm-hmm.
1: the good. We live
0: yes.
1: by hope. We live by faith. Tell me,
0: yes.
1: why is that your attitude?
0: Because I have seen God move just like my grandmother. I remember hearing my grandmother pray when I was younger, Lord, save my children and save my grandchildren. Now, mind you, in the midst of her praying that, we young teenagers, we got crates. We done made us a stage in the living room, and we got on LTD and Isley Brothers. All we snapping our fingers and dancing to the secular music, and my grandmother's over here praying for us to be saved. And I remember hearing my grandmother pray that prayer. My grandmother had 9 children, 6 girls, 3 boys. My mom is the second of that 9. And if I tell you, because we didn't grow up in church. My mother didn't grow up in church, but they got grown. They said they wasn't going to go. If I tell you, Babby, I have seen all of my grandmother's children go back to God. My grandmother is
1: Hallelujah.
0: In her grave in glory, been buried 20-something years, and I still see the prayers of the righteous availing here in the earth today.
1: Well, I want
0: yes.
1: our listeners to know that your project is called Stephanie Denise. Can you tell us how we can get your music?
0: Yes, you can reach out to me. I got to get it online. Please forgive me for that one. But I have have 24-hour contact information where you can reach out to me, and I'll get it to you at 323-325-8881, or you can write to me at Psalms, just like the Bible, PSALMS, the number 4, hymn, HYMN, at gmail.com.
1: Very good. We can contact you that way and request a copy of your music, and you'll get that out to us?
0: Yes, I will.
1: Well, Stephanie, we are so grateful to the Lord that you've taken time out of your busy day to share your story with us today here on Babby's House on the Radio. And thank you for sharing your music and your powerful story. And today, we have to get to the end of the story. Where are you in the journey with cancer right now, today?
0: Oh, I am healed from the crown of my head to the soles of my feet, in Jesus' name.
1: Amen. We agree with you on that. And thank you again for allowing us to talk with you today. Stephanie Fields, thanks again for joining us here on Babby's House on the Radio, all right?
0: Thank you so much for having me.
1: Absolutely. And to you, dear listener, thank you so very much for being my very special guest here on Babby's House on the Radio. Will you do me a favor and reach out to me today here at babby@babby.com? That's my email address. Well, we got to get up out of here, and we just want to leave you with a word of encouragement. May the Lord bless you and keep you. May the Lord make his face to shine upon you and be gracious unto you. May the Lord lift up his countenance upon you and give you peace. That's our prayer. All right, until next time, may the Lord God bless you and yours real good.
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After this I looked, and there before me was a great multitude that no one could count, from every nation, tribe, people, and language, standing before the throne and in front of the Lamb. They were wearing white robes and were holding palm branches in their hands, and they cried out in a loud voice, "Salvation belongs to our God who sits on the throne and to the Lamb." All the angels were standing around the throne and around the elders and the four living creatures. They fell down on their faces before the throne and worshiped God, saying, "Amen, praise and glory and wisdom and thanks and honor and power and strength be to our God forever and ever. Amen." The Book of the Revelation, chapter 7, verses 9 through 12.

0: He's worthy to be praised.
1: Babbie Mason talks about the house that love built.
2: As a songwriter, I find that just about anything can inspire a song. So it would be around the time that the Atlanta Braves were really hot during the 90s, around the time when they won the World Series in 1995. And I happened to have been recording a record at the time. And my songwriter friend and producer, Cheryl Rogers, and I decided that at the end of a long day of recording, we would take in a Braves baseball game. And I've always been an avid baseball fan. I grew up a Tiger fan, and my husband was a Little League baseball coach, and my kids played Little League ball. So baseball has been a major pastime in my world. So I was really happy to make it to a Braves baseball game that day. We had great seats right on the first baseline, and right across the field up on the big Jumbotron flashed an advertisement for, I think it was Habitat for Humanity, which is an organization that builds houses for low-income type families. And there was a slogan that popped up along with it, and the slogan said, "The House That Love Built." And immediately we saw that, hey, this is a great idea for a song. And we would go back later on and write that song together, Cheryl Rogers and I. So this song really is a convergence of many of the things that I love. Baseball, songwriting with a friend, and it just so happened that the choir that you'll hear on the song, they happen to be students from Lee University, where I've been an adjunct professor for more than 2.5 decades. But even more than all of that, it's the message that is so powerful. Because you see, across the ages, men have built beautiful edifices and houses of worship. But buildings can be destroyed. Cathedrals can be taken down by a storm or by fire or even at the hands of men. But the church, however, can never be destroyed. For you see, Jesus is the head of the church. And he says in Matthew chapter 16, verse 18, "Upon this rock I will build my church, and the gates of hell shall not prevail against it." Those of us who believe on him, we are the body of Christ. You see, the church can never be destroyed. The house that love built will live on forever.

0: The former Illinois governor, whose name I can't pronounce, was accused of having abused his political power and was being impeached. He said he had done nothing wrong, yet he was voted 59-0 by both parties for impeachment. They said guilty. He said not. Sadly, this represents how so many are with God. We look at others and think, I'm not as bad as they are. Me and God, we've got things worked out. Wrong. In the end, when you're standing before God, the vote will be unanimous. Guilty. All of us are guilty. But God sent His Son to die for our sins. If you think there's any way to receive salvation other than through Christ, you're just blind to the truth. The truth is, God's Word gives us hope. If we confess our sins to Him, He is faithful and just to forgive us of our sins and cleanse us from all unrighteousness. In the end, will you be found guilty or forgiven? This is Bryant Wright, speaking right from my heart.
1: Visit rightfromtheheart.org. 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

Keep on loving each other as brothers. Do not forget to entertain strangers, for by doing so, some people have entertained angels without knowing it. Hebrews chapter 13, verses 1 and 2.

anybody here serve a God who is able to do exceeding abundantly above all we can ask or think? So here's a little song I want you to help me sing. It's really simple. It says, God can do anything. It goes like this. It says,

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1: John chapter 3, verse 16. For God loved the world so much that he gave his only Son, so that everyone who believes in him will not perish but have eternal life.
2: Hello, this is Reen and my wife, Linda, and we're here to share your fresh life.
3: This week, we've been talking about freedom, and today we'll see that freedom comes through the work of the Spirit of God in our lives.
2: So often, we misunderstand the person and work of the Holy Spirit. Why? Maybe because of old references to him as the Holy Ghost. Or maybe it's stories we've heard from people who attribute activities and behaviors to the Holy Spirit that really are not him at all. We become afraid when what we really need is more information.
3: The Holy Spirit is indispensable to our freedom. Paul tells us, now the Lord is the Spirit, and where the Spirit of the Lord is, there is freedom.
2: So what more can we learn about him?
3: First, he's not an it. He is a person with a will, mind, and emotions. He is the third person of the Trinity, Father, Son, and Holy Spirit. He was active in creation. We read in Genesis, the Spirit of God hovered over the waters. And he is actually Jesus' Spirit living in us when we believe. He is no one to be afraid of, but instead a gift from God.
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3: He is Jesus' Spirit, the power within us that brings about freedom and transformation.
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After this I looked, and there before me was a great multitude that no one could count, from every nation, tribe, people, and language, standing before the throne and in front of the Lamb. They were wearing white robes and were holding palm branches in their hands, and they cried out in a loud voice, "Salvation belongs to our God who sits on the throne and to the Lamb."

All the angels were standing around the throne and around the elders and the four living creatures. They fell down on their faces before the throne and worshiped God, saying, Amen. Praise and glory and wisdom and thanks and honor and power and strength be to our God forever and ever. Amen. The Book of the Revelation, chapter 7, verses 9 through 12. Hi, this is Babby Mason, and thanks for listening to Babby Mason Radio. 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

0: Hallelujah. Come on and give him praise today. He's worthy to be praised.
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2: As a songwriter, I find that just about anything can inspire a song. So it would be around the time that the Atlanta Braves were really hot during the 90s, around the time when they won the World Series in 1995. And I happened to have been recording a record at the time. And my songwriter friend and producer, Cheryl Rogers, and I decided that at the end of a long day of recording, we would take in a Braves baseball game. And I've always been an avid baseball fan. I grew up a Tiger fan, and my husband was a Little League baseball coach, and my kids played Little League ball. So baseball has been a major pastime in my world. So I was really happy to make it to a Braves baseball game that day. We had great seats right on the first baseline, and right across the field up on the big Jumbotron flashed an advertisement for, I think it was Habitat for Humanity, which is an organization that builds houses for low-income type families. And there was a slogan that popped up along with it, and the slogan said, "The House That Love Built." And immediately we saw that, hey, this is a great idea for a song. And we would go back later on and write that song together, Cheryl Rogers and I. So this song really is a convergence of many of the things that I love. Baseball, songwriting with a friend, and it just so happened that the choir that you'll hear on the song, they happen to be students from Lee University, where I've been an adjunct professor for more than 2.5 decades. But even more than all of that, it's the message that is so powerful. Because you see, across the ages, men have built beautiful edifices and houses of worship. But buildings can be destroyed. Cathedrals can be taken down by a storm or by fire or even at the hands of men. But the church, however, can never be destroyed. For you see, Jesus is the head of the church. And he says in Matthew chapter 16, verse 18, "Upon this rock I will build my church, and the gates of hell shall not prevail against it." Those of us who believe on him, we are the body of Christ. You see, the church can never be destroyed. The house that love built will live on forever.

0: Can you live without sin for one day? No. How about 1 hour? Can you do it? No. Nor can I. This is Max Licato. And if we can't live without sin, we have a problem. Proverbs 10:16 says, "Where evil and evil people are paid with punishment." What can we do? Well, observe what Jesus does with our filth. He carries it to the cross. God speaks to Isaiah in chapter 50, verse 6. "I did not hide my face from mocking and spitting." You see, mingled with his blood and sweat was the essence of our sin. Angels were a prayer away. Couldn't they have taken the spittle away? They could have, but Jesus never commanded them to. Why? Well, the sinless one took on the face of a sinner so that we sinners could take on the face of a saint. This is Max Licato.
1: Here's a Monday mood changer from Scott Davis.
2: But I tell her, don't expect me to be a mind reader. You men know what I'm talking about? Yes. You know, if it's all about, for men, it's about convenience and having the right tool. If we had the right tool, we could do it. But if marriage vows reflected true married life, instead of them saying I do, they'd make us guess the answer. You know what I'm saying?
3: Hey, everybody, Scott Davis here. Aren't you glad when it comes to Christ and having a personal relationship with him, there is no guessing? We can know that we have eternal life. 1 John 5:13 says, "I have written this to you who believe in the name of the Son of God, so that you may know you have eternal life." It's so simple that we could almost miss it, but knowing comes from believing in Jesus. This is the gospel. When we trust in his name, we stop trying to earn heaven by being moral and instead depend on his righteousness and him taking our place on the cross. Because the truth of the gospel says, "Jesus in my place," then my assurance does not depend on how well or how much I've done, but on whether I rest in his finished work on the cross. Are you trusting and resting on Christ today as the payment for your sin? Again, John says, "I have written this to you who believe in the name of the Son of God, so that you may know you have eternal life." Have a great day.
1: This has been a Monday Mood Changer with Scott Davis. Hear more at scottdavis.com.

0: Timeliness is a critical component of obedience. With a reminder for believers, here's A Moment with Charles Stanley.
1: What is it that God has asked you to do that you're afraid to do? Because the reason some of you are missing God's blessing is you've rationalized, well, does it really make any difference when I do just whatever God... It makes all the difference in the world. You say, I don't ever remember God saying, well, here's what I want you to do. Just any time's all right. I can't ever remember God, just any old time's okay. Or just do it your way. And if you can learn the simple principle this early in life, I do what He tells me to do, when He tells me to, sometimes I may not fully understand what He's saying. But if my heart is bent toward God and I give it my best shot of doing what He wants me to do, if I'm wrong, He will correct me. And even if I don't understand enough and I make a mistake, God will take, listen, He will judge my motive, take my mistake, turn it to my good, and teach me how to listen to Him. Let me ask you this. Could you say tonight with all of your heart, my heart is to obey God? Or listen, or do you just sort of obey Him when big things come along? You see, here's the key to living the Christian life, that God bends your heart toward Him so that the little events daily... Listen, God is interested in my daily decisions. Let me ask you a question. What is it that God has told you to do that you've not done? Then let me ask you one last question. Without any hesitation, because of who Jesus is, are you willing to do it tonight?
0: Learn about the believer's life of faith at intouch.org.

Shiva. Ship of Zion.

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I know God has been good. You know what tonight? Ain't no danger. 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

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When you think about how good God has been to you, can you give him a hand of praise tonight? Can you give him a hand of praise? Lord, thank you. This is the part that my mother used to sing in my growing up. She used to say, she have

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Somebody tell God thank you. Somebody tell him thank you tonight. And mama used to tell me and my sister, she said, get on. If you wanna see Jesus. And then she would say, when you moan, the devil don't know what you're talking about. Y'all mind moaning a little bit? Hallelujah. Somebody just tell God thank you for his goodness. Tell him thank you. Say thank you. You know he's been good to you. Tell him thank you, Jesus.

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Thank you, Jesus. I know. Let's pray, people. Let us pray to Almighty God tonight. Our Father and our God tonight. We meet you tonight with thanksgiving.

God. Thank you for your goodness and your mercy. Thank you for your love and kindness. You've been good to us all tonight, Lord. Not only have you been good just last night, but from the rocking of our cradles, Father, right down here in this present moment, you've been good to us, Lord. When we were sick and thought we wouldn't get well, you was our doctor, Lord. And tonight we have a story to tell. We can tell somebody, whatever you need, turn it over to the Lord. And I know the Lord will supply tonight. But tonight, my Father, I'm just calling on you right now. Just to say thank you, Lord. Thank you for making ways for me, Lord. Thank you for raising up me when I was down and out. Somebody may be listening to me right now, Lord. Maybe at a crossroad in their life. May not know which direction to go in, Lord. But my mama told me a long time ago, if you hear my prayer, Lord, somebody will have a sense of direction. But, Lord, please, Lord, while we're joining in prayer right now, somebody needs you in their home tonight. Somebody needs you on their job tonight. Somebody needs you to walk with them. Somebody needs you to talk with them. Right, Lord. The United States of America, Lord, we need you right now, Lord. We need you to take us by the hand of our weak mind. Lead and guide us and direct us in the way you would have us to go. Master, somebody got a son. Somebody got a daughter. Don't know you in the free part of that sin. But I heard you say one day in your word, if you be lifted up from the earth, you draw men unto you. We're lifting you up right now. Somebody may come crying, I yield, and I can't hold out no longer. Thank you, Lord, for saving my soul. Somebody tell God thank you tonight. Tell him thank you for saving my soul. Thank you for the Holy Ghost. Thank you for being found outside. I don't know what I would do tonight without you, Lord. But you know what you've done for me, Jesus? And not only me tonight, you did it for my brothers and sisters. You looked beyond my fault and saw my need. Spoke to our golden moment. Told him to roll on a little while longer. It's not my mother. It's not my father. It's not my sister. It's not my brother. It's me. It's me. It's me. Lord, I'm standing in the need of prayer. And then, Lord, and Mama used to say, in my growing up, when I go down to the end of this journey, when I can go in my room to come out no more, when you reach under my eyelids and pull down the blue curtain of death, when someone call me and I won't be able to no longer answer, when somebody call me Robert and I can't answer them, Lord, I don't know where I may be in a dying hour, but wherever I may be, I believe in my heart that you'll be there also. So close to me. So close to me until I can lean my head upon your breast. In Jesus' name. In Jesus' name. And all of God's people said amen. Give God a hand of praise.

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0: Hi, this is Babbie Mason with Encouraging Words. Today I want you to think about your identity. You might think your identity is defined by what you do as a vocation or by your relationship to someone else. Or you might think your identity is defined by what you've achieved in life as a successful business owner, an honor student, or a homemaker. But you know, your identity is not defined by what you do, by your relationship with others, or by what you've achieved in life. Your identity is defined by who God says you are. In order for you to live the life that God has designed for you, you must agree wholeheartedly with His Word. You see, God's opinion of you is the only opinion that matters. Why? Because God created you. So I want to give you an assignment today. I encourage you to look in the mirror today and remind yourself that you're chosen, you're royal, holy, and special. Then be reminded that the value of a possession is determined by who owns it. You're valuable because God says you belong to Him. In 1 Peter 2 and 9, God's word says you're chosen. That means you're selected, handpicked by God. You're a part of His royal priesthood. You are a part of His forever family. 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

Right now, we're going to go south of the border and put a little rhythm in our praise. We ready, fellas? This is what I need you to do.

universal song. Is that not right? I want to talk about God's love for us and how his love is unconditional. And how his love is unconditional and it brings favor. Hallelujah. Anybody glad for God's love? Listen, your love is favor. We feel it, favor. Your love is favor. We feel it, favor. Next part, this is what you're gonna say. Listen, favor, yeah, yeah, yeah, yeah. Favor, yeah, yeah, yeah, yeah. We feel it, favor. Favor, yeah, yeah, yeah, yeah. Faith, yeah, yeah, yeah, yeah, yeah. We feel it's faith.

0: to see. That God can feel our cries. Feel our infirmities. Who is it?
1: What did he do?
2: No Lord.
1: He concentrated himself.
2: Yeah.
1: He humbled himself.
2: Yeah.
1: He laid aside his divinity,
2: yeah,
1: his divine father, and caught Mary's 9-month train,
2: yeah,
1: and got off at Bethlehem.
2: Yeah.
1: And there was no room for him,
2: yeah,
1: in the
3: age. Yeah.
0: In this modern age, we need to know.
4: Yeah.
0: Who God is.
4: Yeah.
0: You see, we cannot speculate.
4: Right.
0: We cannot theorize.
4: Right.
0: We cannot operate on an impulse.
4: Yeah.
0: We got to know really who

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1: Anybody here serve a God who is able to do exceeding abundantly above all we can ask or think? So here's a little song I want you to help me sing. It's really simple. It says, God can do anything. It goes like this. It says,

keep on loving each other as brothers. Do not forget to entertain strangers, for by doing so, some people have entertained angels without knowing it. Hebrews chapter 13, verses 1 and 2.

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1: And one morning while I was reading John 17, the high priestly prayer of Jesus, it's a beautiful prayer that Jesus prays for his disciples. Verse 20 reveals that not only was he praying for them, but he was also praying for those who would believe the message of the disciples, which means as Jesus was facing the cross, I was on his mind and you were on his heart. And those that are listening were on the mind and the heart of Jesus. As Jesus continued to pray, he says to the Father, I am in them and you are in me. May they be completely one. Then the world will know that you sent me and that you love them just as much as you love me. You mean you love me as much as you love your beautiful, perfect, spotless, holy son? When that began to sink into my heart, it literally began to change my love walk with Jesus.
0: For more encouragement, go to speakhope.org. 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

Right now, we're going to go south of the border and put a little rhythm in our praise. We ready, fellas? This is what I need you to do.

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I want to talk about God's love for us and how his love is unconditional. And how his love is unconditional and it brings favor. Hallelujah. Anybody glad for God's love? Listen, your love is favor. We feel it, favor. Your love is favor. We feel it, favor. Next part, this is what you're gonna say. Listen, favor, we feel it, favor. We feel it's faith. Come on, sing.

0: to see. That God can feel our cries. Feel our infirmities. Who is he?
1: What did he do?
2: No Lord.
1: He consecrated himself.
2: Yeah.
1: He humbled himself.
2: Yeah.
1: He laid aside his divinity,
2: yeah,
1: his divine father, and caught Mary's 9-month train,
2: yeah,
1: and got off at Bethlehem.
2: Yeah.
1: And there was no room for him,
2: yeah,
1: in the east.
2: Yeah.
0: In this modern age, we need to know. Who God is. You see, we cannot speculate. We cannot theorize. We cannot operate on an impulse. We got to know a

gather here serve a God who is able to do exceeding abundantly above all we can ask or think. So here's a little song I want you to help me sing. It's really simple. It says, God can do anything. It goes like this. It says,

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1: Keep on loving each other as brothers. Do not forget to entertain strangers, for by doing so, some people have entertained angels without knowing it. Hebrews chapter 13, verses 1 and 2.

0: Here's Babbi Mason on revolutionizing our faith walk.
1: And one morning while I was reading John 17, the high priestly prayer of Jesus, it's a beautiful prayer that Jesus prays for his disciples. Verse 20 reveals that not only was he praying for them, but he was also praying for those who would believe the message of the disciples, which means as Jesus was facing the cross, I was on his mind and you were on his heart. And those that are listening were on the mind and the heart of Jesus. As Jesus continued to pray, he says to the Father, I am in them and you are in me. May they be completely one. Then the world will know that you sent me and that you love them just as much as you love me. You mean you love me as much as you love your beautiful, perfect, spotless, holy son? When that began to sink into my heart, it literally began to change my love walk with Jesus.
0: For more encouragement, go to speakhope.org. 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
2: Suffering time seems over. 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

0: Hi, this is Billy Gaines.
1: And this is Sarah Gaines.
0: At the heart of our ministry is a desire to reach the lost for Christ and to be an inspiration to those who know Jesus. We came to the Lord, both of us, as teenagers. My cousin witnessed to me when I was 14 and he was 17 years old. And I got saved through him. And then in turn, I witnessed to Sarah when she was 15 years old and I was 18 years old. So we had a very real experience of how God could use young people to minister to other young people. It was very shortly after that time that Sarah accepted the Lord that we started our music ministry together. And it started in her church, and her mother asked us to get up and sing a song together. And that was the beginning of it all. It doesn't seem like it, but that was 16 years ago. Through the years, our ministry has grown, and we've been in full-time ministry for about 6 years now.
1: You know, singing for the Lord is our life, and what we want people to understand is that we're sincere.
0: The Lord is teaching us that we have to adhere to His word and that we have to take His word and what He has to say about life and about every situation and place it above everything. And we want people to understand that. We want them to know that about us, that we're committed. The wonderful thing about committing our ways to the Lord is a promise that He's given us in His word, that if we commit our way to Him, that He will direct our path. And there is nothing better than having God to direct your path.

Thank you.

Mac. 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

Lord have mercy. 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

Hello, this is Terrence Turner, the author of It Could Be Christmas Time, and I want to share with you a passage, Psalm 150. Praise ye the Lord. Praise God in his sanctuary. Praise him in the firmament of his power. Praise him for his mighty acts. Praise him according to his excellent greatness. Praise him with the sound of the trumpet. Praise him with the psaltery and harp. Praise him with the timbrel and dance. Praise him with the stringed instrument and organs. Praise him upon the loud cymbals. Praise him upon the high-sounding cymbals. Let everything that hath breath praise the Lord.

0: Hello, everyone, and welcome to Babbie's House on the Radio. I am your host, Babbie Mason, and thank you so very much for joining me for today's show. My very special guest is a person who will encourage you to no end. She is extremely gifted. She is a very talented lady. She is the author of a brand new book called Revitalize. She is a speaker at women's conferences, a prolific songwriter, a beautiful singer. She dedicates all of her gifts and talents to the Lord. She also hosts her own radio program called Bible Chicks, and she is passionate about helping women find their identity in Christ. I'm happy to have on today's show Carol Brewer. Carol, thanks so very much for joining me today.
1: Oh, Babbie, thank you so much and for that lovely greeting. And you know I do windows, too.
0: You are multi-talented. I know that.
1: Yes,
0: I've seen you at work.
1: Oh, thank you. Thank you. It's a joy to be with you today.
0: Amen. And, well, Carol, I have journeyed with you for a while now, and I can just see the joy of the Lord and the impact of the joy of the Lord in your life, and it shines through everything that you do. And you have written a brand new book. It's a 6-week devotional called Revitalize.
1: Yes.
0: Refresh, renew, revive. First of all, congratulations on the book, but I also am just elated in the fact that it's a devotional. But I want you to tell us, first of all, the main inspiration for the book, and then tell us why you wrote a devotional.
1: The inspiration, you know, is because I think in our lives there's a certain point where even if we've been walking with the Lord for quite a while, there's kind of a point when life hits and we get discouraged and there's hurts and different things going on in our lives. So, you know, it is that refreshment and renewal that we really need, that fresh start with the Lord. You know, God is a God of second chances over and over again. I mean, one chance wouldn't be enough for me. So I need it over and over again. I need that fresh start, that new beginning over and over again, because we're just in for the long haul, aren't we? If God blesses us with, a long life and years ahead of us, and that's our prayer, certainly good health and all. And so if we are to be in this life that we're living with all these different things that hit us at different times, isn't it important to have a fresh start? You know, I think that's what spring is about, isn't it? After a season, a difficult time, and we come into spring, and that's, you know, new birth, rebirth, and that's what we experience. And we can have that any time of the year when we're in God's presence, in His Word, and we just ask to be emptied of ourselves and be filled, renewed, and refreshed in Him, and He gives that to us. So I praise God for that. So why a devotional? You know, part of my book does share about my testimony and different things that I've been through and different seasons of life. But, you know, I think the devotion is, it's unto God. It's all about Him. It's just, again, that time, that presence. And part of it is just, I call it a spa. Surrender, pray, and arise, and it's at the end of every week in my devotional where we just have that time to be in God's presence to, again, empty ourselves of us and be refilled with Him.
0: I'm already there. You had me at the word revitalize, because I think every woman, and particularly those who are keeping house, raising children, working a day job, we're frazzled, we're stressed.
1: Right.
0: We are busy, we're harried and hurried, and when I see the word revitalize, immediately I'm there.
1: Mm-hmm.
0: And a devotional invites me to take a moment to breathe out, to just cut away some time just to be with the Lord,
1: right,
0: and to rejuvenate my spirit, and that is so powerful. I want to talk about the personal benefits of spending time alone with the Lord. I kind of opened, peeled back the lid a little bit there in my setup to my question, but can you just further encourage us and give us some of the personal benefits of spending time alone with the Lord?
1: Oh, well, my personal benefit is that, I'm just able to sit still and maybe not talk. you know, we women are so good at that, and we're not really sit-stillers, are we? I don't think I know too many that are. And so to be able to sit at the, you know, throne, at the foot of God's throne, you know, he bids us welcome there, which is so incredible if you think about Esther and in the time of Esther when she was afraid to reach, to even go in, and she did, if I perish, I perish. And she, with great bravery, went forward to the throne, you know, to petition the king at that time. But our heavenly king, there are no barriers, there's no fear. We just, he bids us to sit at his footstool, sit at his feet, right at his throne. And to know that, you know, what a precious time that he, you know, it's a provision. It's, he provides that wonderful opportunity for us to sit still, listen to his voice. Again, and whatever's going on, if we can just do that, if it's in the middle of the night, boy, that's a good time to do it. It's quiet and still, and maybe we're having trouble sleeping, and we can come into his presence there, or early in the morning, or whatever our job schedules or whatever allows us to just take time away from the bombardment that we have of just all the external things going on, noises and media and everything, and then just be in his presence, listening to his still small voice, emptying ourselves of us and being refreshed and renewed in him. That's the benefit that I've received over and over again, and I'm so grateful for that.
2: And I agree with you. I can just imagine, though, that there are ladies who are listening to, you know, the thought of having to get up earlier in the morning or having to stay up later at night or get up in the middle of the night for quiet time. You know, we call it quiet time specifically. We've kind of coined that word when we talk about,
1: you know what I call it, Gabby? I call it blanket victory.
2: I like that.
1: That came from my Bible study years ago, especially in winter months. You know, it's cold to get up and, or to get up for a prayer call or to get up for, just to have that quiet time. We call it blanket victory. Because it really
2: getting,
1: is.
2: Getting victory over the blanket and the sheets, right?
1: Yep. Getting up and getting out. Mm-hmm.
2: Yeah. Well, what do you say to that woman who says, look, I get it, but I'm way too busy. I don't have time. My kids are already pulling me out of the bed the first thing in the morning.
1: Right.
2: I can hardly keep my head up, you know, my eyes open late at night. Can you encourage her in this area?
1: Yes, and you know that I've actually written a little section in my book called The Octopus Lifestyle. And it really is. You're just getting pulled here and there and everywhere. And it's amazing how I certainly can relate to that myself as well. But, you know, can we just carve a little time? If we can turn on the television or we can, you know, look at our phones or take time to text, honestly, you know, those things are wonderful ways of communicating with others, and we learn and grow and everything. But if we could just say, okay, I'm going to take a little time here or some time. I'll just wait on that. I'll wait on checking my emails. I'll wait on these things, you know, cooking supper or something. Maybe if you're in the kitchen by yourself, if that happened to be, that would be a time of prayer time as well. You know, just talking to the Lord in the car on the way, you know, just maybe leave the radio off. And that might be stuck in traffic is a good time to talk to the Lord. So there are times, you know, we certainly can carve it out if we just purpose in our heart. We really can. And it is, it's, you know, it might be hard getting started, but boy, on the other end of it, coming out of that time, oh, it's so worth it. So we just remember that, like, okay, I'm going to do this because I know I will be blessed. So that's my encouragement, it, for me, too, for all of us.
2: You're so right. I can attest to the fact that sometimes it's hard to, you know, pull myself out of bed or hard to get myself to my quiet space in my house where I like to do my, you know, spend my time alone with the Lord in front of a window where I can look out at the woods or wherever that special time is that you might have in your house. But once I'm there, I find that it's hard to pull away because my heart is so at peace with the Lord. just like your book says, I'm revived, I'm revitalized, I'm renewed. I feel the peace of the Lord, the love of the Lord there in that special time, and it's hard to pull away once I'm there.
1: And
2: there so
1: empowered. Empowered. I mean, we then receive that, as I say, empowerment, strength, and then joy, which is, joy of the Lord is our strength. So when we're feeling weak and just listless and overwhelmed and, and just tangled up, as Hebrews tells us, faith entanglers, we're tangled up and all of this, that it's just those chains are broken again, and then that refreshment and renewal. I keep mentioning that because that's a good thing, but this, it's the strength that we feel like, okay, I feel like, I can sit up again.
2: Well, the book is beautifully written, let me say. Carol, you have a beautiful way with words. You are a master communicator. And your words are vivid and picturesque, and it's almost like I can see myself, sailing across a lake or sliding down a hill or, enjoying that exhilarating feeling like being a child again. Your words just bring out the joy of the Lord, but yet help to paint the pictures that I can see in my mind, and that's the skill of a master communicator. I just want to say that.
1: Oh, thank you so much. Well, I have a little over 100 scriptures in there, so I really go to God's word in my book. And the other thing too is that I have made it concise, so that it isn't a really long lesson. My purpose, my hope is that you can get through it in a certain amount of time, maybe 15 minutes, with a little prayer time, or there are some questions after each section that give you time to think about what you've just read, so that you really can take it to heart or apply it to your life. And so there's a little time for that. But I've made them rather short because we are busy women, and it's just kind of, I've just thought about doing it that way because that would be something I would appreciate as well. So they're not really long, but to the point. And so I think that you just kind of get revived each day after you read one of those. And they're very thought-provoking, and it points us to really what God is telling us, and keeps our focus there, so that when we hear other voices, other messages in the world that don't line up with God's word, we're able to discern the difference. We're able to tell, that's not from the Lord. So I'm going back to his word and what he tells me, and I'm going to take that into heart and believe that as my truth. So that's really a big part of what this book is about.
2: I'm talking today with Carol Brewer, and she is the author of Revitalize, Refresh, Renew, and Revive. And her devotional is extremely inspirational. It's powerfully encouraging. And the book, Carol, features some wonderful features. Of course, there's a lot of scripture verses, but the book is also written for a daily devotional, a daily time when we can spend alone with the Lord. But it also has some special features so that I can flesh out my thoughts. I can write a few things down in the book. I can dig a little deeper in God's word. Can you kind of open that up for us and tell us about some of those features?
1: Well, sure. At the end of each section, I have a little place where you can actually write in the book, and it's just between God and me. This is your chance to, you can hide your book away if you want. Don't want anybody to read those sections, but it's just between God and me, just being honest. We don't have to mince our words here. Just put your true feelings out, and it's just that a chance for you to really share your heart with the Lord. He's listening. He's not surprised. He's not worried about anything. He's not confused. We can be that way, but he's not. So we just share those thoughts. And then if you're in a group, if you're able to share this book in a group, there is a place for thoughts for sharing with others. And you can also download on my website a single page of that, so that if you don't want to take your book with your personal thoughts, you don't have to do that. And you can just take that with you. And, of course, on day 5 of each week, it's a spa for my heart. I think, don't we all love to just get pampered a bit? Well, this is our time to be pampered in God's presence. And the SPA, S-P-A, is my outline for surrender, pray, and arise. So we have a chance to just share our hearts with the Lord, what we need to share, get off our minds and just put it at the foot of his throne. And then our time to pray, and I've given you a guide for prayer, but there's no specific, I mean, we're just sharing our hearts with God. We can go with a plan of adoration, confession, supplication, intercession, and thanksgiving. I mean, it's a good plan for getting all of our prayers out there, but you might just want to share your heart without, there's no right or wrong to prayer. It's just sharing your heart and that personal conversation with our Lord. And then the arise is when we have God's peace that passes all understanding, and we move into our daily life knowing that he's always with us. So we have a chance to do that at the end of each of our five-day devotions.
2: Well, the book is very thought out. It's very concise, but yet very intentional, hugely encouraging. And Carol Brewer, you are such a gifted person. Not only do you write great books, but you're also a singer-songwriter. And music is a huge part of your ministry. And I, before our time gets away from us, I want our listeners to hear one of your songs. And there is a song that we play on Babbie Mason Radio called Morning Star. And it's a song that you've written and you beautifully perform. Can you set that up for us? And then we'll let our listeners hear the song Morning Star, and then we'll come back on the other side of that song to talk a little bit more. But tell us a little bit about the song Morning Star and how you were inspired to write it.
1: Thanks, Babbie. Well, you know, I use actually the lyrics for Morning Star are in my book Revitalize. And imagine yourself on a big rock up in the Sierra Nevada mountains and no full moon in the sky and just a expanse of the Milky Way, and you're sitting at night and it's just like glitter. And I grew up with my family camping in the mountains when I was growing up, but you know, I didn't know God's word. I didn't know the bright and shining morning star. And so, you know, that glitter is kind of like the world. It's attractive and beautiful, and you think, wow, isn't that fantastic? But then when you meet the bright and shining morning star, as Scripture tells us, Jesus Christ, our King, our Lord, when you see his brilliance, his light shining in the world, shining in our hearts, shining in our minds, when we know him, then we realize he is the Son of God, you know, the creator of all that we see in his creation, all that beauty. And when we find that bright and shining morning star, then the magnitude of his love becomes so real in our lives. And that's why I've written a song, kind of a parallel to Twinkle, Twinkle, Little Star, but we don't have to wonder who he is. We know who he is.

0: Oh, I know you enjoyed that song, my dear listener. I'm talking today with Carol Brewer. She is an author of a beautiful book called Revitalize. As you can tell, she is a beautiful singer and songwriter, and we're just happy to have her today on the show here on Babby's House on the radio. Carol, I want to say congratulations on your book
1: Thank you so much.
0: On your beautiful music. You have this way of encouraging us, but you also encourage us physically because you host a Revitalize Women's Retreat.
1: Now, I do.
0: You had me at the word revitalize because you love to encourage us to find that place of peace where we can be refreshed and renewed, but you're actively inviting us to come to a physical place where we can pull away from the craziness and the busyness of the world to retreat with the Lord. So tell us about the Revitalize Women's Retreat.
1: Oh, thanks so much. God has just blessed me with the time to organize a lot of thoughts out of this book. And actually, the retreat really was a little before the book, so it's kind of the core of the book, which is really a blessing. But it's a chance for us to rediscover who we are in Jesus. And identity is a big deal with me, and I think with so many of our listeners, because the world would have us believe that we're someone else. You know, don't listen to that. Listen to what God tells us. You know, we have faith entanglers that keep us from a closer walk with our Lord, but we're going to address those entanglers and by His Word realize who we really are, that a new creation of in Christ, praise God, that new beginning He gives us. And then we spend time again with His presence. We do a concert of prayer. And such a blessing, and it's really based on many years ago I was with Johnny Erickson Tata, and I modeled this concert of prayer after my time with Johnny at one of her conferences, and I've been presenting that ever since in my retreats, and it is really the mountaintop experience for so many women, and so many have never spent that much time in God's presence before. It's amazing, 40 minutes, how quickly that goes, and they're surprised about that. But it is a chance to really just, again, empty ourselves of us and be filled with Him. Sometimes we can just get off onto testimonies and things and focusing on the difficulties we're going through, but here we're surrendering those tough times, those difficulties, and focusing on the joy that the Lord gives us. And so that's our chance to get away and do that.
0: Well, my bag is already packed, and I'm headed to the Revitalize Retreat right now.
1: Yeah.
0: How do I get more information about your ministry? How do I find your books? Tell us, you know, give us information as to how we can get to the retreat and to also find your book.
1: Well, thank you so much. So an event planner would want to go to carolbrewer.com. That's Carol with an E, C-A-R-O-L-E, brewer.com. And go to the women's page, women's events page, and then there's all the information and some samples of my speaking that you can connect to YouTube and some of the videos there and see samples. And some samples of my music as well. You know, and I lead worship. I do solos. And then I share from God's Word my message, my heartfelt message about how we all can go away refreshed, renewed, and revived in God's Spirit.
0: And how do we find a copy of your book?
1: Ah, yes, that's available at Amazon.com. And along with my music and my voice manual, Cooking Up a Song, is also there. So my new book, Revitalize, is for everyone. Cooking Up a Song is for singers, and, you know, specifically, but my book, Revitalize, I think is for the broad audience of women. I'm grateful to have that available for all of us to be refreshed and renewed.
0: Well, before we end our conversation today, Carol, you know, there are a lot of ladies who are wondering, and I talk with a lot of ladies who struggle with the fact that, you know, could God use me? I don't have much to offer. I'm not qualified. I'm not smart enough.
1: Right.
0: I'm not good enough. I'm not thin enough or rich enough or whatever. Just fill in the blank.
1: All of that.
0: But yet you, Carol, are using all of your gifts for God. You're a singer. You're a writer. You're a speaker. You're an event planner. You host retreats and conferences. And you just want to use all of your gifts and talents for God. Can you encourage our listener today to do that, to take – that little bit that she has in her hand and give it back to God so that he can use her to make him look good here in the earth? Can you encourage her?
1: You know, my precious friend who is listening right now, I want you to know that I almost quit singing completely in college. I did not know anything about God's Word. I didn't know there was a New Testament. I thought the whole book was old. That's what I knew, nothing. And then, because we have an enemy who wants to discourage us, take the courage out of us. God gives us incredible gifts in our lives. You think, well, maybe you're not a singer. Okay, well, that's so what? You know, that's just one little part of the body of Christ. You have gifts, my dear friend. You

0: me to take away, you know, my opportunities or stop me in my tracks from moving forward or doing something good for someone else. Those negative voices that I can't, or who do you think you are that you're trying to do this? You know, you're not worth anything. Believe me, dear listener, that is not from the Lord. Do listen to God and what he tells you in his word and what he tells you in your ear. Will you sit still and listen to him tell you how much he loves you and how important and highly valued you are? Will you please listen and move forward and be excited about what he has for you in this new life, this new beginning that he gives to you? And that's my prayer for you this day. Amen.
1: Amen. Amen. Carol Brewer, thank you so very much for your encouraging words, for your uplifting writing, your beautiful music, and your songs. We're grateful to have had you as a guest today here on Babby's House on the Radio. Thanks for being my guest today, all right?
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1: Embraces your ministry. 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Bye-bye for now.

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0: We have things that happen to us that are unwanted, many times unwanted, many times unwarranted, which means that you didn't cause this to happen. It happened to you. Someone else did something to you, and you didn't want this to happen. Hey, what do you do when that kind of stuff happens, when you lose big time? How do you roll with the punches? Well, we can learn from Joseph.
1: What do you do when the punches of life just keep coming at you? Will you let your heart get bitter, or will you trust God? This is From His Heart with Pastor Jeff Shreve. 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
0: Life is filled with punches. It's filled with storms. It's filled with difficulties and problems. And if we don't learn how to face a new normal, we'll never win. We'll never move forward. We'll just get stuck in the difficulties of life. We have things that happen to us that are unwanted, many times unwanted, many times unwarranted, which means that you didn't cause this to happen. It happened to you. Someone else did something to you, and you didn't want this to happen. And you say, what gives, God? Why is this happening to me? Now, the poster child for bad things happening to him that were unwanted and unwarranted is Joseph. Joseph in the Old Testament. Joseph, there is nothing in the Bible, in the account of Joseph, that says anything negative about this guy. You know, we have reams of material about David, and we have good things about David, and then we have some not so good things about David. Well, Joseph has a number of chapters in the book of Genesis, never anything negative said about him. Now, he was a sinner because he was human, and he wasn't a perfect guy, but he was an example that you and I can look to and follow. He was a guy who had to learn to roll with the punches because things happened to him that were really, really hard to deal with. He had 10 older brothers. He was the favorite. He was number 11 in 12 brothers. He was the favorite because he was the son of his dad's favorite wife, Rachel. His dad was Jacob. Jacob's name got changed to Israel. Israel, Jacob had 12 sons. They're called the 12 tribes of Israel. Well, Joseph is number 11. His 10 older brothers hated him because he was daddy's favorite and because he had a dream

0: that his brothers were going to bow to him. And his brothers didn't like that dream. And they didn't like Joseph. They were plotting together one day about Joseph because they called him that dreamer. And they ended up putting Joseph into a pit when they were away from dad, because dad would have protected Joseph, but daddy wasn't around. So they put 17-year-old Joseph into a pit and they were going to kill him. But then they decided, no, we better not kill him. Let's sell him into slavery. And that's what they did. And they got some silver for Joseph and they sold him into slavery. And Joseph went from being daddy's favorite son to now all of a sudden I'm on a caravan going down to Egypt as a slave. I'm sold into this guy's house named Potiphar and I'm a slave there. No fault of my own. And so what do I do as a slave? Well, I'm going to be the best slave they've ever had. And so that's what he did. And then he gets lied about by Potiphar's wife, and he ends up in prison. I mean, you talk about getting punched over and over and over again. You know, I think there are lots of people under the sound of my voice today, and you can relate to punches being thrown your way, difficulties coming, things that really hurt. Maybe your spouse says, I don't want to be married to you anymore. I found somebody else. Maybe your job says, hey, we're shutting down. Sorry, here's your pink slip. Hey, what do you do when that kind of stuff happens, when you lose big time? How do you roll with the punches? Well, we can learn from Joseph. Joseph is an amazing man, but he's not Superman. He's just a man. And what one man can do, another man can do. Another woman can do. So let's look at his story. We'll pick it up in Genesis chapter 39. He is working as a slave for Potiphar. Potiphar's captain of Pharaoh's bodyguard. And Potiphar's wife notices Joseph. And she takes a liking to Joseph. Joseph is a young guy. He starts at 17, so maybe now he's in his early 20s. And she looks at him, and man, she was singing that Elvis song. He's just a hunk of burning Hebrew. And she said, I want to have a relationship with Joseph. And so she keeps telling Joseph, come to my bedroom and lie with me. And he wouldn't do it. He said, no, how could I do this great evil and sin against God? And he wouldn't do it. And she kept on and on day after day after day. And it says in verse 11, now it happened one day that he went into the house to do his work, and none of the men of the household was there inside. And she caught him, Potiphar's wife, by his garment, saying, lie with me. And he left his garment in her hand and fled and went outside. And when she saw that he had left his garment in her hand and had fled, she called to the men of her household, verse 14, and said to them, see, he has brought in a Hebrew to us to make sport of us. He came into me to lie with me, and I screamed. And it came about when he heard that I had raised my voice and screamed that he left his garment beside me and fled and went outside. So she left his garment beside her until his master came home, Potiphar. Then she spoke to him with these words, the Hebrew slave whom you brought to us came into me to make sport of me. And it happened as I raised my voice and screamed that he left his garment beside me and fled outside. Total lie. Now it came about when his master heard the words of his wife, which she spoke to him saying, this is what your slave did to me, that his anger burned. So Joseph's master took him and put him into the jail, the place where the king's prisoners were confined. And he was there in the jail. What's the deal, God? Why am I here? I mean, how much can I take, God? My brothers hate me. They sell me into slavery. I still am serving you. And then she lies about me, and now I'm in prison. This is in the 1700s BC in Egypt. This is a nasty place. I mean, you can go to some places today in Egypt, and you don't want to be there. I mean, it is not a nice place. He's in this slimy pit, in this dungeon, and he's wondering, what is the deal, God? Hey, what do you do when the punches of life just keep coming? Let me share with you four principles to help you, to help me, when the punches just keep coming. And especially when the punches are not your fault. Principle number one, remember that God's ways aren't our ways. God's ways are not our ways. The scripture makes that clear in Isaiah chapter 55. God says, my ways are not your ways, neither are your thoughts my thoughts, declares the Lord. As the heavens are higher than the earth, so far are my ways higher than your ways, my thoughts than your thoughts. You know, when we are in difficulty, we just naturally ask the question, why? Now, if you're the prodigal son, and you left your father's house, and you went to the far country, you wasted all your money, your dad's inheritance with wine, women, and loose living, and then you end up in the pit, in the pigsty, you don't have to really wonder, well, why, how did I get here? What, God, what's up? You know what you did. But when you're Joseph and you're in the dungeon and you didn't do anything wrong, it is normal and natural to ask the question, why? Now, the Bible doesn't record that he did, but we know that he did because we know he's human. So it's perfectly normal to ask God why. And you read in the scripture and you find people in difficulties normally ask God why. Moses asked God why. When he went to Pharaoh and said, let my people go, and Pharaoh said, no, I'm not going to obey the Lord. Who is the Lord that I should obey his voice? And he says, let me tell you what I'm going to do, Moses. I'm going to make your people make bricks without straw. It's going to be worse for them. And Moses went in Exodus chapter 5, at the end of Exodus chapter 5, and he comes before the Lord and he says, Lord, why are you doing harm to your people? And why did you ever send me to Pharaoh? I don't understand this at all. Things aren't better. Things are worse. And you haven't delivered your people at all. Moses asked why. Gideon, in the book of Judges, he asked why. The Lord comes to him and says, hail, mighty man of God. The Lord is with you. He said, well, if the Lord is with us, then why are we under the thumb of the Midianites? Why are all these bad things happening to us if the Lord is with us? Moses asked why. Gideon asked why. Job is filled with the question, why? In Job chapter 3, when Job finally speaks from all the calamity that came into his life, you read five whys in that one chapter. God, why are you doing this to me? Jesus asked why. When he was dying upon the cross, he referenced Psalm 22, verse 1, where it says, my God, why have you forsaken me? Hey, it's perfectly normal to ask God why, but here's the thing. It is typically standard to not get an answer to your why.
1: 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And sometimes rolling with the punches means you're not getting an answer from God like you wanted to. Hey, life can change in an instant, and it all takes one phone call, one diagnosis, one conversation you never saw coming. Suddenly, the life you know feels unfamiliar, and you're left trying to figure out how to move forward in a new normal that you didn't choose. Well, maybe you've experienced that yourself. Most people have. The truth is, these sudden interruptions in life can leave us wounded, confused, and discouraged. But here's what Pastor Jeff wants you to know. God does not abandon his children in the interruption. He is still present, still faithful, and he's able to meet you in your pain with hope and peace. And to help that truth and more sink into your heart and change your life, Pastor Jeff would like you to have the current series we're in now called Life Goes On, How to Face a New Normal, along with the companion full-length book, Life Interrupted, both for your gift to From His Heart this month of any amount. And to get these impactful resources, go to fromhisheart.org or simply call 866-40-BIBLE, 866-40-BIBLE. Remember, Psalm 34:18 reminds us that the Lord is near the brokenhearted and saves those who are crushed in spirit. God bless you for standing with us today as we share Jesus and his healing power around the world every day. Now let's get back to the lesson, Rolling with the Punches.
0: God doesn't normally answer the question why. You read, God never said anything to Job. He never answered Job's why. He didn't answer Gideon's why. He's not in the business of explaining. He's in the business of sustaining. And God's answer, when we ask him why, and it's okay to ask God why, you don't demand answers from God, but you can bring your questions to the Lord. But just know this, the response from God is 100% of the time, it's this: my child, you can trust me. My child, you can trust me. So with our whys, we just need to know, hey, it's perfectly normal to ask God why. It's typically standard to not get an answer to our why. But thirdly, it's greatly reassuring to know that God knows why. That's why God says, you can trust me, because I know what I'm doing. I know the why. God knew exactly. Now, he does tell Moses, Exodus chapter 6, he does tell Moses what is going on, why he's doing what he's doing, what he's planning to do through Pharaoh. He lets Moses in on that, but that's not typically how God responds. God's response is, my child, just trust me. I like what the scripture says in Isaiah chapter 46. The Lord says this, remember the former things long past, for I am God and there is no other. I am God and there is no one like me. Declaring the end from the beginning and from ancient times, things which have not been done, saying, my purpose will be established and I will accomplish all my good pleasure. Calling a bird of prey from the east, the man of my purpose from a far country, truly I have spoken, truly I will bring it to pass. I have planned it, surely I will do it. Listen to me, you stubborn-minded who are far from righteousness. God is in control. God knows what he's doing. So in your difficulty, in your pit, as Joseph was in a pit, in a prison, just know, God knows why. He knows what's going on. He hasn't lost your address. He knows exactly what he is doing. As Babbie Mason sings in that wonderful song, God is too wise to be mistaken. God is too good to be unkind. So when you don't understand, when you can't see his plan, when you can't trace his hand, trust his heart. Very first principle, when the punches keep coming, remember that God's ways aren't our ways. Second principle, determined to be faithful and bloom where you're planted. That's the thing about Joseph. If we wanted to kind of put just an epitaph on his life, just a summation of his life, Joseph was a guy who was faithful to God through thick and through thin and who bloomed where he was planted because he was planted in a place he didn't want to be. Joseph never wanted to go to Egypt, but God put him there. Joseph didn't want to be in Potiphar's house, but God put him there. Joseph didn't want to be in the prison, but God put him there. And he didn't have any control over those things. He ended up in those spots because God is a sovereign God. And so he said, well, okay, what am I going to do here? I know what I'm going to do. I find myself in Potiphar's house. I'm going to be the best slave this guy has ever seen. I'm going to bloom where I'm planted. I find myself in the prison, I'm going to be the best prisoner this prison has ever seen. And that's what it says in chapter 39, verse 21. But the Lord was with Joseph and extended kindness to him and gave him favor in the sight of the chief jailer. And the chief jailer committed to Joseph's charge all the prisoners who were in the jail. So that whatever was done there, he was responsible for it. The chief jailer did not supervise anything under Joseph's charge because the Lord was with him, and whatever he did, the Lord made to prosper. Number one slave in Potiphar's house, number one trustee in the prison house. Now, it would have been easy for Joseph to say, I quit. Forget it. I mean, God, I was trusting you and I was serving you. Even when my brothers threw me in a pit and I was praying and praying and praying and I wanted to be delivered, I wasn't delivered. But Lord, now you've put me into Egypt as a slave. So I said, okay, I'm going to trust you. I'm going to serve you. And so I was doing that. But now I'm in prison and all this serving you is not getting me anywhere. And I quit. I throw in the towel. I say with Job's wife, curse God and die. Would have been very easy for Joseph to have done that, but he didn't do that. He didn't do that. He continued to trust. He continued to serve. He continued to praise God. He was faithful. He bloomed where he was planted. He couldn't control his circumstances. He could just control how he responded to his circumstances. I love this quote. I heard it years and years ago by Chuck Swindoll. He said this, "The longer I live, the more I realize the impact of attitude on life. Attitude to me is more important than facts. It's more important than the past, than education, than money, than circumstances, than failures, than successes, than what other people think, say, or do. It's more important than appearance, giftedness, or skill. It will make or break a company, a church, a home. The remarkable thing is we have a choice every day regarding the attitude we embrace for that day. We cannot change our past. We cannot change the fact that people will act in a certain way. We cannot change the inevitable. The only thing we can do is play the one string we have, and that is our attitude. I am convinced that life is 10% what happens to me and 90% how I react to it. And so it is with you. We are in charge of our attitudes." Joseph chose to have an attitude of gratitude. He chose to serve God, to trust God, to stay faithful to God, no matter what happened, no matter how many punches came his way. Hey, let me ask you a couple of key questions. Question number one, in your life, in your difficulties, will you serve God no matter what? If your marriage fails, will you still serve God? If you lose your job, will you still serve God? If you get hurt and you can't play sports anymore as a high school athlete, or you can't drive anymore, as a friend of mine who was having problems with seizures and they wouldn't let him drive anymore, that's a bummer to not be able to drive anymore. If something happens to you and you get lied about and you lose your job, will you still praise God in the midst of all kinds of difficulties? I believe it was Adrian Rogers who said this, "You can tell the size of a Christian by what it takes to stop him." You know, in the book of Job, that was the whole situation with Job. Job wasn't privy to the conversation that God and Satan were having, but Job was the centerpiece of it. And the Lord said to Satan one day, "Have you considered my servant Job? There's no one like Job on the face of the whole earth. He is blameless. He loves me. He walks with me." And this is what Satan said in Job chapter 1, beginning in verse 9. Then Satan answered the Lord, "Does Job fear God for nothing? Have you not made a hedge about him and his house and all that he has on every side? You have blessed the work of his hands, and his possessions have increased in the land. But put forth your hand now and touch all that he has, and he will surely curse you to your face." Satan says to God, "God, the only way you can get followers is by bribing them. The only reason that Job serves you, the only reason that he fears you and puts you first is because you bless him. You're his sugar daddy, and if you take away the sugar, he will curse you to your face." You know what we find out in the book of Job? Job feared God and served God for nothing. He was hurting. He's real. He's a person. Joseph was hurting. He's real. He's a person too. But they were faithful and they served God for nothing. What about you? What about you? Second question, will you be faithful until death? That's what the scripture says. From the lips of the Lord Jesus in Revelation chapter 2, verse 10, he says to the church in Smyrna, "Be faithful until death, and I will give you the crown of life." Faithful unto death. Hey, regardless of what happens, Joseph, if you go from the house of Potiphar to the prison house, and from the prison house, if you had gone to death, would you still be faithful? Would you still praise me? Would you be faithful until death? He would have been, because he was faithful to God. You know, it says in 1 Corinthians chapter 4, verse 2, it is required of stewards that a man be found faithful. Faithful. That's the most important thing. That's what God is looking for, faithful servants. Doesn't say that a man be found successful. Doesn't say that a man be found powerful. Doesn't say that a man be found creative or ingenious. Faithful. Faithful. Determined to be faithful and to bloom where you're planted.
1: 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The Israelites had given up under the weight of their grief and pain and heartache. They were in tearful despair and had wanted to quit. How about you? If the bottom seems to be dropping out of your life, do you want to say, I quit, I'm done? 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Well, thanks for being with us today. I'm Larry Nobles, inviting you to be here tomorrow as we conclude the message, Rolling with the Punches. And that will also conclude the series, Life Goes On, How to Face a New Normal. 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

0: So I was walking and someone just came behind me and I was knocked out. They drugged me.
1: When they called me and said, "We have your son, we are going to throw him off the cliff. You have to accept Islam. Also, if you accept Islam, we are going to give you a lot of money, a new house." And God spoke to me and said, "Your son will be safe." I told them, "My faith is not for sale."
2: Welcome to 100 Huntley Street. Greg and Mark with you. I'm in Edmonton, and unlike our friends down in Calgary, we have not had any of that white stuff yet. But Mark, I do know it is coming. The mornings are getting colder. In fact, you know, Mark, I've been out rollerblading. I'm going to soon turn on the, you know, the wheels for the ice skates, but it's been a fantastic fall. But, you know, one thing about November, yes, the Grey Cup is coming, but we're also remembering a couple of important days on the calendar. Of course, November 11th, we'll have a special here on 100 Huntley Street as we remember that those that fought for our freedom.
3: Absolutely, Greg. And we also want to remember and pray for those that are being persecuted for their faith in Jesus. We know this Sunday is an important day on the church calendar when it comes to praying for the persecuted church. And I know this cause is especially meaningful to you. You're very passionate about the persecuted church.
2: I certainly have for the last, two decades working with the Voice of the Martyrs. And Sunday is the International Day of Prayer for the persecuted church across Canada and other countries around the world as we pray for our suffering brothers and sisters in Christ.
3: Amen, amen. And the theme this year is unshakable faith, which they model so powerfully, those that are persecuted for their faith. And we have a great segment we'd love for you to take a look at that's produced by you, Greg, and our very own Greg Howes. Take a look at this.

0: All over the world, the followers of Jesus refuse to let imprisonment, torture, and even death of a loved one stop them from advancing God's kingdom. Takea and his wife were imprisoned for their Christian activities in Eritrea, which left their children without parents. Takea was tortured multiple times.
1: We would be working a lot at night. If we were caught preaching, the guards would push us to the ground. This was the military punishment. They hold us down and would tie us up with a rope for 72 hours. That would go on all day and all night. They would tell us not to do it again. But knowing from the Bible what the fathers of faith went through, this is nothing. Knowing the glory that has been prepared for us to see and the reward we'll receive, this kind of problem is nothing.
0: Kelly Sines has suffered incredible loss. Kelly and her husband Pabel were active in getting Bibles and Christian material into some of the most dangerous places in Colombia. Pabel was not intimidated by those who were opposed to the message of Jesus and paid with his life, leaving behind his wife and two children, Israel and Linda. Kelly was able to forgive the two men who killed her husband.
2: I never told him to stop because this was something we had decided to do from a long time ago. It was what he was called to do. He wasn't interested in things on the earth like money and things you could gain. His purpose in life was bringing the gospel to people. The first thing the Lord had me do was to go back to that very same village with boxes and boxes of Bibles and to preach with the same intensity that my husband did.

0: And praying for that unshakable faith to continue is what we can all do for the church. Greg, you know, we've had Kelly, as you would know, on 100 Huntley Street in the past. And just in spite of the story and what she's experienced losing her husband as he preached the gospel, she continues to hand out Bibles and loving people in the name of Jesus in Columbia. It's just remarkable.
1: Yeah, she is one remarkable lady. We've had a chance to, you know, catch up with her again, and she's just doing amazing. Still missing Pabell, but raising those wonderful children. You know, in the first 200 days of 2021, more than 3,400 Christians have died for their faith in Nigeria alone. And that is an average of 17 followers of Jesus dying every single day because they love our Lord. That is happening mostly in the northern part of the country. You know, that leaves widows, orphans, and many pastors have been killed. So the Voice of the Martyrs, Open Doors, and other ministries, Mark, are standing with these brothers and sisters to encourage them in their faith, because it is difficult when you lose a loved one and then you've got forgiveness and all these other things to deal with. But we want to stand with our persecuted brothers and sisters. And the first thing we need to do always is to pray.
0: Absolutely. And we want to equip you with information as to how you can be involved, how you can pray strategically. So for more information, go to International Day of Prayer for the Persecuted Church. You can go to idop.ca, which is their URL, or idop.ca, and all the information there for that day and how to pray is available to you.
1: And I know that's the most important thing. You know, as I've traveled and come back, I always tell Canadian believers, I say, well, what is the persecuted church saying? They're saying, please pray. So we'll do that. You know, another country where sharing the message of Jesus is very dangerous is Pakistan. Bashir and his son Anish know firsthand the cost of being active for their faith, but also the power of God to rescue. Here's their story.
2: Christian. Or mere jo forefather the wo.
3: I've been a Christian for four generations. My great-grandfather, all were Christians. My great-great-grandfather was a pastor in the Presbyterian Church. I was a salesman in a pharmaceutical company. So I used to travel far to sell my medicines. Whenever I traveled, I always prayed to God, God, do you want me to keep doing this? God spoke to me, you have to quit your job today. Follow me and tell people about me. So I made up my mind and I'm going to do it. God spoke to me and told me to go to a Bible college. Then I went to a Bible school in Pakistan. Then I started as an evangelist. There were like 30 families that came to gather and we started worshipping. I also expanded my ministry to other small villages and other cities as well. Like people were coming to me and they were getting healed. God gave me this power of healing. So whoever comes with sickness, they were getting healed. When you do stuff like that, lots of problems can come. The devil comes and brings people. That's when the persecution started. In Pakistan, there is a parliament law that's 295C. It's a blasphemy law against Muhammad. So if you say anything about Muhammad or about Jesus, that he is son of God, they can hang you to death. Our church was growing, so one night at midnight, people broke our door. It was a big mob that came into our house. They came into our house and they started beating all of us. My youngest was only 5 years old. They beat him. My other son was 11 years old. They smashed his head on the floor. They broke my collarbone. My daughter was there. They beat her, my wife. They beat all of us. And they left. But my wife, she helped all of us and gave us first aid. I went to the police and told them the incident, but no one helped. My son was only 13 years old. So, when the same Muslim people saw that I'm unstoppable, so they started attacking my family. They took my son away. That was the worst day of my life.
4: It was our summer vacation, and I was going to the market to get some stuff from home, some groceries. And I was walking, and someone just came behind me, and I was knocked out. They drugged me.
3: When they called me and said, "We have your son, we are going to throw him off the cliff. You have to accept Islam. Also, if you accept Islam, we are going to give you a lot of money, a new house." And God spoke to me and said, "Your son will be safe." I told them, "My faith is not for sale."
2: I said, "My faith is not for sale."
4: And when I woke up, and I was in very, very different situation, like everything was different. Like I was like, "Where am I? Am I dead?" Then I started screaming, like, "Come on, someone help me!" I could see, like, it's terrible. Like I was in a, like I'm gonna fall down, I'm gonna die. And that was what I was feeling. Then there was a guy came down looking at me. He was wearing police uniform, and it's like, "How did you end up there, kid? Are you on drugs? Like you fell?" And I said, "No, I don't know. Where am I? Just get some help." So he brought some people and they brought me up, and they say, "Where are you from?" And I'm like, "I'm from this city." And they're like, "Oh, that's like 2,000 kilometers away. We'll get you your city, but you have to hitchhike." It took me, I think, 3 days to get home.
3: I felt like what God went through when his son was sacrificed on this earth. But God was always giving me encouragement. "Your son is safe, and I am with him." Some of my pastor's friends, they came together and we all prayed. They said, "Your son is coming back." God gave them a sign. I was living far away and my son got off a bus. Someone called me and told me, "Your son is back." I knew he was going to come back. But there was a lots of people celebrating your son is back. It was the greatest day of my life. People thought my son was dead. That's what they were thinking. When he came back, so many people changed just because of his testimony. After my son's kidnapping, they keep coming to us and they said, "If you keep doing it, we are going to kill your family and put the blasphemy law on you." They filed a case against me for doing blasphemy against Muhammad. So some of my friends said, "You should leave tonight or else it's going to be a terrible." So we left the same night. When we went to another city, we lived there for a month and we saw people with our pictures looking for us. And we had to leave that city. And we did that almost for a year and went to another city. I was so worried about my church because it's hard for the church. And when I left it, I was feeling like a shepherd who had left my sheep there. One night, I spoke with my kids and said, "Okay, it doesn't matter if we go back. If they kill me, kill all of us. We'll have a place up in heaven." When I slept, God spoke to me and said, "The decision you made is wrong. It's not the right decision." In the morning, my wife came up to me and told me, God told her that it's not the right decision. This was my wife, and my son came up to me and said, "Dad, we are not going back. I had this dream."
4: And I slept and I literally heard voice, God's voice. I literally heard that first time, and only time that I heard God's voice was that, "Anis, you're not going back. I have different plans for you. You have to go forward." That's what I heard. And it was amazing. I was thinking, the dad talking to me? Like he was sleeping, I was in a different room.
3: I worried about my children's education and their future. In Sri Lanka, there was no future. I was praying to God, "Open a door for us." And the door of Canada opened for us. I'm really happy to be here in Canada. I love the people here and the culture. I love everyone. My dream is I want to go back to Pakistan because I left my sheep and I left all my church. I have 5 churches there. I want to restart them and help them, also in Canada. I want to start my outreach ministry. I want to tell my story to different people and change their lives and give them the awareness of persecution in Pakistan.
4: Sometimes I had this feeling before, like, maybe if God actually exists. But the things that happen, like how God was working through us, like how he was changing other people's life and how he was making path for us, that made me believe, like, he exists. And even if I get persecuted, I'm being shaped. I'm being a person that he wants me to be. To me, persecution helped me grow in my faith.
3: I've learned to believe in him, to have faith in him. My faith was never stronger before. I had to go through all this to learn. His love is amazing. He loves you no matter what, and you have to learn to believe in him.

0: You know, there is a time that we stay in dangerous places, and there's also time to leave. We see that in the first century church. That's how the gospel spread through persecution. But boy, you could see in Bashir that he would love to go back to Pakistan, and you could see the pain in his face as he thinks about the people that he was pastoring back in Pakistan, Mark. But I, you know, when I hear that story, it gives me a lot of encouragement, because we see that God is working, and with, especially in the persecuted church, there is a lot of, you know, death and a lot of suffering, but God is still working, and the gospel continues to go forward.
1: Yes, the dedication that Bashir has to his congregation, his flock still in Pakistan, is just amazing. And, you know, we want to let you know, as viewers, we mentioned this Sunday is International Day of Prayer, and we need to be praying for pastors like Pastor Bashir and his family and others that are still in countries where they're being actively persecuted. Greg, maybe it's a really good time for us to pray right now for Pastor Bashir and what God is going to lead him to do perhaps in the future, and for others that are leading people to Jesus in persecuted parts of the world.
0: Okay, let's join in for prayer. Father, we do thank you for Pastor Bashir and his son Anis, and Lord, that they've been through a lot, and yet they talk about how that they have, you know, been strengthened in their faith, and we just lift them up, and that Pastor Bashir, his desire is to go back and be with his people in Pakistan. We think of believers there that are suffering under the blasphemy law, falsely accused and imprisoned, and we just pray, Lord Jesus, that they would have justice. We think of the hundreds and hundreds of girls in Pakistan that have been kidnapped. We think of young ladies in their early teens, Huma and Afruz, that have suffered incredibly because they love Jesus. Lord, we just pray that they would be released as they've been kidnapped and forced into Islam and forced to marry older men. Lord, would you be with them? Would they sense your peace? Also, the thousands of Christians in Afghanistan who are in danger as the Taliban is back in control. And yet many of them say, we will not leave. We want to be the light to that nation that is suffering. Father, we just lift them up. We think of believers that are imprisoned in countries like North Korea, Eritrea, China, Vietnam, that they would sense that peace that passes understanding in the midst of their situation. India, where the anti-conversion laws continue to just put Indian Christians under difficult situations, false arrests, and all these things going on, and yet it's because the Church of Jesus Christ is growing. The Bible clearly says the gates of hell will not prevail against your church. And it is advancing by force because of brave people like Bashir and the others, Lord, that we have been talking about today. We think of Kelly and our brothers and sisters in Eritrea, Takea. Lord Jesus, continue to use them for the name of Jesus. We thank you that we can pray in Jesus' name. Amen. And you know, Mark, one of the things that I just want to say right now, let's not just make it a one day time of year to pray for our persecuted brothers and sisters. Let's do that every day. And if you'd like to find out ways that you can pray for the persecuted church, go to vomcanada.com, and we have our persecution and prayer alert. We have videos, stories, so you can hear their stories, know who they are, and to pray for them. So God bless you, and thank you again for remembering those that are suffering because they love Jesus.
1: Amen, Greg. And you know, for those of you that are watching, perhaps you're feeling a special tug on your heart. You've got this burden for the persecuted church. As we mentioned earlier on, we want to let you know that there are resources available to you through International Day of Prayer to help you pray strategically. So you can go to idop.ca, where, as Greg has mentioned, there are videos and lots of information about those in areas of the world that are experiencing incredible persecution for their faith and profession of faith in Jesus Christ. Thanks so much for bringing this report to us, Greg, and to opening our eyes to the reality that our brothers and sisters, these are family members of ours that are suffering for their faith in Jesus Christ. Well, please stay with us. There's more Huntley Street to come.
2: Someone who wants to go deeper with Jesus Christ is responding to that invitation that the Holy Spirit is giving us to say, I want more of you. I want you to know more of me. And that's why this program exists, so that people can progressively become more like Jesus Christ, to grow in their faith and knowledge of Jesus. Life is tough. Life is not easy, and because you're a Christian, it doesn't mean you are exempt from all the struggles. In fact, sometimes it weighs heavier on you. But the good thing is, when we go through those struggles, God says, he will be with us. When he came as Emmanuel, God with us, it wasn't just for Christmas. It's for all time. So if somebody wants to get deeper in their faith and life walk with God, our program is here for anybody like that. And I would encourage them to accept that invitation, because that is a nudge from the Holy Spirit.
1: 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Let us not forget.
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1: 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Greg, it's beautiful. It's gorgeous. It's high quality. It's awesome.
0: Hey, can you pass it through the screen here?
1: There we go. There we go.
0: Oh, no, the other way. Oh, yeah. Hey, I love Christmas. I love ornaments. Get yours today. Well, we have been enjoying having Jimmy Rushton with us all week, and today Jimmy is reminding us to keep our eyes and hearts open to the people around us and show them love and compassion. Take a look.
4: I was walking downtown with my good buddy Ryan in our city, and downtown here is really rad. It's all sorts of like old industrial buildings, cool coffee shops, and like old school businesses, and in and amongst that, there's also a high rate of urban poverty. So anywhere that you walk or grab a coffee, there are people who are struggling with and trying to process through homelessness. So this one day we went and got a coffee, and right outside this coffee shop that we were meeting, there was this guy who was on the street and asking for money. And in my tradition, maybe in yours, I grew up in a family and like a religious ideology that was just like, oh, if you give something to those people, they'll do XYZ bad with it. And so for some reason, even as a Christ follower, even as a pastor, I had this ritual in my mind that like, we don't give money to et cetera, because et cetera, which is terrible. So as we're walking up to the coffee shop, I saw this guy, his eyes met ours, and my buddy Ryan went right towards him, kind of crouched down because he was seated and said, "What's your name?" Isn't that amazing? What's your name? I don't think I'd ever had that happen before, and neither had this guy. He looked right in the eyes of my buddy Ryan and me and said, "Nobody has ever asked me that. I've been sitting on this corner for months and months, and nobody has ever asked me my name." And so we went inside and grabbed a coffee, and instead of like just sitting amongst ourselves and catching up on the day or the week, we went back out with this guy whose name is James, which is my real name, and sat down and like heard his story. It's interesting how we can tend to like vilify these people or look down on them, or we can walk by people who are struggling, whether with poverty or addiction or abuse, and we see them as human objects, not human beings. So that all changed for me that day. The writing of Paul actually in the New Testament in Ephesians was this young church who was trying to get their bearings of a cultural landscape that had absolutely changed. And Christians were among the minority. They were the poor people. And Paul writes to them in Ephesians chapter 2, "You are God's workmanship, masterpiece, created in Christ Jesus to do good works from long ago. So I think this is like interrupting to us. How do we see people? How do we see each other? When you're walking with your friends or your family or your loved one to a coffee and you're interrupted by somebody struggling, do we see people as human objects or human beings? Do we see each other as the workmanship of God created long ago to do good things and that we're all part of that family together? Or do we just walk by wishing them the best but doing nothing? You see, this is God's will. This is God's plan for us as the church, as Christ followers, is to do good work, is to love God and to love the planet, human beings involved. And so the next time that you walk by somebody who's struggling, the next time that you walk by somebody who's struggling with poverty, addiction, whatever the case may we be reminded that we are created in Christ Jesus as masterpieces to do good work, to see each other as not human objects, but human beings.
0: Oh, thank you so much, Jimmy. You know, we need to see people around us as human beings, not as human objects. And I was just downtown with my wife and one of my daughters. We were just, you know, with some of the homeless people in downtown Edmonton. And, you know, as I was, meeting them, we were handing out coffee and donuts and just spending time giving away some clothes, things like that. And, you know, I was asking people their names, and I met Paul and Jess and heard a little bit of their story. And I thought, I wonder if we should be actually asking their names. Is that being too invasive? But Jimmy, I think that was a great reminder. Thank you for that. We see these people, they are created in the image of God. And Mark, there's lots of reasons why people are homeless, but let's just go out and love them. And let's

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2: They said they'd take it to the grave, and you see it on Facebook, Instagram, Twitter, Snapchat. You told her you saw him cheating. She turned on you. Yeah, I'm talking about betrayal by a friend.
3: Welcome to Treasure Truth with pastor and author James Ford Jr., senior pastor of the Christ Bible Church in Chicago. I'm Steve Hiller. Glad you're with us today. And pastor, I think probably all of us have faced something in life where we have felt absolutely, utterly betrayed by someone. Could have been spouse, could have been boyfriend, girlfriend, could have been best friend, but we have been betrayed and it hurt deep. It cut, real deep. Yeah. And what do you do with that? We may have people listening right now who are going through that. What do you do with that?
2: Yeah, it's really a difficult thing to deal with because what you've done usually, and the closer the person is to you,
3: The more it hurts.
2: The more painful it is, Steve. You're absolutely right. And so what does that mean? It means you have made yourself vulnerable to someone.
3: Yeah.
2: And they have violated your vulnerability. And so what happens? Well, when I ask people this question, here's the answer I get. I say, what is the opposite of trust? And you know what they say? Mistrust. To which I reply, no, it's vulnerability, because the way you build trust is through vulnerability. Now, what has to happen? The trust has been eroded. The pain is excruciating. Mm-hmm. And so as we begin to go through this process of healing, we must understand there's a volitional part to it and emotional part to it. We've talked about it before. But the volitional is what I call punctiliar. Now, what does that mean? Point in time is represented by a dot. As an act of my will, I begin the forgiveness process.
3: Yeah.
2: Understanding that emotionally, it's going to be a process, that the healing will be a process. And quite honestly, I may never, ever trust them the way I've trusted them when they violated that trust.
3: Sure.
2: So we're going to talk about that in the message as we go through the passage. There's about seven principles that we can apply that will assist us in being able to do it. Now, for those of you who say, I don't want to forgive people who have betrayed me, don't forget about what Jesus did. He forgave Judas.
3: Yeah.
2: And remember, he called Judas a friend and he called Peter an enemy. Wait a minute. How do you call an enemy a friend and a friend an enemy?

0: enemy. Well, your friend is your enemy when they don't want for you what God wants for you. And your enemy is a friend when what they do to you pushes you toward the purpose of God for your life.
1: Well, we could spend more time talking about that, but instead, open your Bible to Psalm 55 as we begin this message, Broken by Betrayal, How to Deal with Betrayal. Here's Pastor Ford.
0: Et tu Brute. Anybody recognize those words? Et tu Brute. Those are the words of Julius Caesar that he uttered to Marcus Brutus, immortalized by William Shakespeare in his play of the same name, Julius Caesar. Julius Caesar was considered the greatest of all of the 10 Caesars that ruled the Roman Empire in its heyday. He was a military genius and an astute military strategist. As a matter of fact, it was Julius Caesar who defeated the one person who's known in all of human history as the greatest general, the greatest military man in the history of all mankind. Anybody know who that is? Hannibal. And you do know Hannibal was African. Amen. I just had to get that out. Just had to let you know, the greatest of all time. By AD 45, the Roman Empire was one unbroken line from Egypt in the south to Germania in the north, and it was all because of Julius Caesar. The people loved him, and the phrase "Hail Caesar" didn't come from Julius Caesar. The people ascribed to him deity because of his greatness. People loved him. But how many know sometimes when people love you, your board don't. When your grandkids love you, your children don't. It's like they decided, look, he is so popular, there's only one thing we can do. We got to kill him. And so they decided to kill him. There were 23 of them, and they decided that each of them would stab him one time, making them all equal in the deed. Plutarch goes on to tell us what happened, one of the assassins, as they took turns stabbing him. Said Julius Caesar tried to defend himself until Marcus Brutus stabbed him. Plutarch says that when Marcus Brutus stabbed him, he looked at him and uttered those immortal last words, "Et tu Brute?" And he dropped his hands, and the rest of them stabbed him without any defense whatsoever. Because Marcus Brutus was Julius Caesar's best friend. He was his BFF for real. And I don't know how many of you know it, but the betrayal of a friend by a friend, a spouse by a spouse, a parent by a child by a parent, a pastor by a church members by a pastor. You know what I'm talking about. You've been friends for a long time. You grew up together. You lived on the same block, and now they no longer call you. And every time you call them, it goes to voicemail, and they never call you back. Drop you like a hot potato. Drop you like you're hot. Drop you like you're hot. And then no explanation whatsoever. You know what I'm talking about. Young person, you were interested in him and her, and you told your BFF, and they went and tried to step to him. Someone lied about you, and your friend believed the lie, and you wonder, how could they believe them as long as they've known me? Well, you're told something, and they said, I'll take it to the grave. But somebody you don't even like began talking about what you told somebody you thought was your friend. They said they take it to the grave, and you see it on Facebook, Instagram, Twitter, Snapchat. You told her you saw him cheating. She turned on you. You let them have free reign in your home. You know how it is when somebody comes to your house. You know, you straighten up real quick. You close the bedroom door. Ain't that much time. And you let them in your home. And they stole something from you. It's been missing ever since they left. You come home and out of the blue, with no warning, I want a divorce. There's a little comedian I like, and she only goes to churches. Her name is Angela Johnson. And she's funny. Just Google her name, Angela Johnson. Not now. She will have you cracking up. She's from the South. She's real short, 5'1", about 100 pounds, 110 soaking wet. And so one day she had this. I said, oh, man, this is funny. I got to put this in a sermon somehow. And this is a good one to put it in. Here's what she said. She said, why is it that church folk always gossip and say that they're praying? She said, it goes something like this. And she said, oh, circle up, girls. Circle up. We got to pray. We need to pray. Thank you, Jesus. Hallelujah. She said, then when they grabbed her hand, she begins, Lord, we just pray for Tanya right now. Because I don't know if anybody in the circle knows it, but she's pregnant. And Lord, we know you're a mighty, mighty God. And you'll be able to tell her who the Father really is. And Lord, I just trust what happens in the prayer circle stays in the prayer circle. And then nobody goes blabbing their mouth about that. Cindy, do you want to join us in the prayer circle, Cindy? You don't? Okay, well, let's pray. And Lord, we pray for Cindy. She's probably pregnant too. Yeah, I'm talking about betrayal by friend. Now let me just say this. We got to define friend. Because some of us are like our children. Play with somebody a couple of days and this is my friend. Pray with them all week, this is my cousin. No, many of us who think that we have friends really don't. They're just acquaintances. Come on, you finish it. All your skin folk ain't your? That's right. Everybody by your side ain't on your side. That's right. Well, what's a friend? Here's some things I like and I found about a friend. A friend is one who stands up for you in public and sits down on you in private. Yeah, a friend is someone who steps in when everybody else has stepped out. A friend is someone who knows all about you but loves you anyway. Yeah, that's good stuff. A friend is someone who, when you've made a fool of yourself, doesn't think you did a permanent job. A friend is one mind in two bodies. See, a lover is two minds in one body, but a friend is one mind and two bodies. You know, Paul said this way in Philippians chapter 2, verse 20. There are several words he could have used. It's translated King James, like-minded. But Ray will tell you it's not the word for mind, nous. It's the word for soul, suke. He says, I have no one like soul. He went down to the very essence. What is the soul? That's the essence of the person. He says that Timothy and I have the same soul. Wow.
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0: Come on, help me preach it. I want you to say it. If all my friends were just like me, what kind of friends would my friends be? Now, I want you to marinate on that a little bit. Come on, say it again. If all my friends were just like me, What kind of friends would my friends be? Would they be like roaches when you turn on the light when you got a crisis? Oh, don't act like you don't know. Like you ain't always lived in Country Club Hills. Come on now. You know when you got roaches and you turn on the light makes them scatter. How loyal would your friends be to you? How much care would you have if all your friends were just like you? Now, Proverbs lists at least 8 characteristics of true friendship. You'll see what those are. Here they are. Let me drop them, not push them. Compassion, unconditional love, loving kindness. Proverbs 17:17, a friend loves at all times. Then commitment. Proverbs 25:19 says that a friend is somebody who's committed to you all the time in every situation. Proverbs 18:19 says they're marked by confidentiality. That is, they have an open heart and a closed mouth. Proverbs 27:6 and Proverbs 29:5 says they're marked by candor. That is, what they will do is they will tell you about yourself to help you with yourself. See, some of us think that friends don't tell us about how we really are. No, a friend will. A friend will accept you as you are, but don't leave you like you were. Then constancy, and that's just loyalty. Why didn't you just say that? Because all seeds. What's constancy? Loyalty. Proverbs 18:24. Proverbs 17:17b. 17:17b says, and a brother is born for adversity. Then counsel, Proverbs 27:9, counsel. That is, they will give you wise counsel. They will give you what thus saith the Lord, even when you don't want to hear thus saith the Lord. And you know how you know it's a real friend? Because you say to yourself, you don't say it out loud, you say that, here they come, and they're going to drop the word on me. They're going to drop the word on me. They know I'm going through, and the first thing they're going to do is tell me about Jesus. And you know most of the time we don't want to see them coming. And then Proverbs 22:18-19 says they're considerate. Let me tell you the ways. Proverbs 28:18-19 says they don't take jokes too far. Proverbs 25:17 says they don't overstay their welcome. Let me say it again. Proverbs 25:17 says they don't overstay their welcome. Proverbs 25:18 said they won't lie on you and they won't gossip about you. Proverbs 27:14 says, they don't intrude at inappropriate times. Do you have any real friends? Very, very few. But what do you do when you've been betrayed? What happened to David? It happened to David twice in his life. Psalm 54, it happened early in his life when he's running from Saul. Psalm 55 happens later in his life when he's running from Absalom. Now, why do I cite that? Early in his walk, it happened. Later in his walk, it happened. Walk away with this. Doesn't matter how young you are in the Lord or how old you are in the Lord. It doesn't matter where you are on your spiritual ladder, whatever rung you're on, you can be betrayed. And it's going to hurt you as a mature believer the same way it hurt you as a young believer. And so what happens? Psalm 54 is located in what's called the Exodus section. That section runs from Psalm 41 to Psalm 73, and it begins and ends with a double amen. Psalm 54 and 55 are called maskils. Say maskils. There are 13 of them in the Psaltery. And remember, I tell you all the time, the Bible speaks to us, the Psalms speak for us. Why? Because you have the experience of individuals in those Psalms. And so the word is used in Psalm 47, verse 7, and it's translated understanding. So then a maskil is a psalm that teaches a particular spiritual truth. Musically, it referred to skillful playing, band. So then, what is a mass skill? It is a psalm that is a sermon that is sharing the experience of the psalmist. Now, there are six kinds. Not going to discuss them, but I want you to know what they are. Six kinds of psalm. There's a distress mass skill, a dependence mass skill, declarative praise, descriptive praise, didactic psalm, and a distinct psalm. Those are the six kinds of teaching psalms that are in the scripture. Let me see if I can get you to understand. In other words, it focuses on the experience of the writer. I've told you about all of these, but I want you to understand what we're looking at before we look at it. And that is this. Joseph Scrivens, anybody ever heard of his name? Well, he was prepared to be married. And the day before his wedding, his fiance went swimming and drowned. So he's tore up from the floor up. He leaves Britain, goes to Canada. And for 8 years, he's in suffering over that young lady. He meets another one. 2 years later, they're engaged. And a week before they're to be married, she is killed. Then 2 years later, his mother calls him and says she has a terminal illness. Can you come home? And he didn't have the money to go home. But he had learned something. He had learned something. And so he wrote his mother a poem. Anybody ever heard the poem? It's entitled, Why Worry? Anybody ever heard that song, Why Worry? Well, here's what he did. He wrote that song, Why Worry? Oh, you may have heard it this way. What a friend we have in Jesus. All our sins and griefs to bear. What a privilege it is to carry everything to God in prayer. Oh, what peace we often forfeit. Oh, what needless pains we bear, all because we do not carry. He wrote that based on the experience for 10 years, going through the suffering that he suffered, the agony of losing not one fiance, but two fiance. And then God showed him in the still of the night. He wrote that song, Why Worry? When he read Philippians 4, 6, and 7, be anxious for nothing. But in everything with prayer and supplication, with thanksgiving, let your requests be made known to God. And the peace of God that passeth all understanding shall keep your heart and mind in Christ Jesus. What about John Van Denter? He was an artist making big money, and he didn't want to give it up. And God kept wrestling with him. And for 5 years, God was calling him to the mission field, and he wouldn't go. Finally, in the still of the night, God wrestled with him and did what he did to Jacob. And he wrote a song about it. All to Jesus, I surrender. All to him, I free. Then he went to church, the story goes on to say. He went to church that Sunday after he wrestled with God the previous night and surrendered to ministry, took his paintbrushes to the altar and laid them down at the altar. In the song that we sing, or at least that we used to. How about this young man doing a revival down south? Gets a telegram, your wife and your baby died. Cries out to God, how could you do this? I'm serving you and my wife and my baby died. Oh, but how many know that God works the night shift? And he also got his message. He got up and went to the piano. And here's what he wrote, his experience. Precious Lord, take my hand. Lead me on. Help me stand. I am weak. I am worn. I am tired. Through the storm, through the night, lead me on to the light. Precious Lord, take my hand. Lead me on. That's Tommy Dorsey.
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1: One of the most significant moments in my life was when I realized out in the backyard, in my study, alone on the floor, talking to God, and God helped me to understand for the first time in my life, although I've been to seminary and already been pastoring two churches before that, that it was not my responsibility to live a Christian life.
2: 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Or are you depending on God's unlimited resources? Welcome to In Touch, the teaching ministry of Dr. Charles Stanley. God sent the Holy Spirit to live within every believer, enabling our lives to mirror the life of Christ. Learn how to tap into this ever-present, never-failing resource in part two of Help is on the Way.
1: One of the gifts of God to every single one of His children is the person of the Holy Spirit. He's the one who convicted you of your sin to begin with. He's the one who gives you the faith to believe. He's the one who makes you aware of the reality of who Jesus Christ is. So think about this. You and I have within us a helper who is omniscient, knows all things, omnipotent, has all power, omnipresent, that is, all things are in His presence, but primarily He lives on the inside of us so that you can never be without Him. You say, well, wait a minute, I could be without Him. Listen to what Jesus says. He says He'll be with you forever. And I think about how many people sit in pews week after week after week, and they don't even have any idea who He is. They're saved, but they don't know anything about Him. Or they've just sort of heard about Him. And they've heard about those people who believe in the Holy Spirit, and they put some kind of a category on all of that, and they say, stay away from that. Well, you can't stay away from God. And so whatever else you may fear, remember this. The Holy Spirit is a person of the Trinity sent by God the Father and the Lord Jesus Christ to live on the inside of you to help you. He's there as your helper. No matter what you face, He's adequate, ready, dependable, and He's also very wise. Now, what do you mean by being wise? Well, of course, He knows what to do, when to do it, and how to do it, but He also knows something else. He's also wise enough not to do for you and me what God's made us to do for ourselves. So we can't afford to be lazy and say, well, the Spirit of God's going to help me. No, He's not. You can't be slothful, can't be lazy, careless, indifferent, and wasteful, and expect the Holy Spirit to bail you out of all of that. He's not going to do it. He'll convict you of it, but He's not going to bail you out of it. We're to live righteous lives, godly life. And you see, the truth is, we don't have any excuse for not living a godly life. The person who is God in the Spirit is living on the inside of us, and one of His responsibilities, primary responsibilities, is to do what? Watch this. To live out through our speech, through our body, through our ears and our eyes and our hands and our feet, the life of Christ. He says, we are the body of Christ. Where is He? Seated at the Father's right hand. Well, where is the body? He's living in you. It's your body, my body, all the bodies of believers all over the world. We make up the body of Christ on earth. And listen, He has a plan for every single one of us, ready and willing to work out that plan every day. Well, think about some ways, for example, or some areas of our life in which He helps us. And one of the first ones is in our prayer life. Look, if you will, in the 8th chapter of Romans, and notice what Paul says and the parts of speech he uses. Listen, he says in verse 26, in the same way, the Spirit also helps our weakness, Paul including himself.